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1: 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It is the Joe Pags Show along with Sam and Polo. I am playing the role of Joe today on a Free Speech Friday. 888-941-PAGS, 888-941-7247. 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Love to hear from you. A lot of emails coming in lately. We do appreciate you taking part. On a Free Speech Friday, that means whatever's on your mind, I'm willing to talk about it. During the week, we had more phones this week probably than in recent history. There's a lot going on. Every day, it's like two or three news stories that you could probably do an entire hour on a program like mine. We don't do that. We tend to move a little bit quicker than that. But if you couldn't get through, now's the time to do so. 888-941-PAGS, 888-941-7247, joepags.com. I want to talk about a story that broke the other day about how Donald Trump Jr. And his wife, what's her name, Bettina? It's Bettina, isn't it, Sam?
2: I think so, yeah.
1: I feel like it's Bettina.

0: by. It's the Joe Pag Show. Aaron Mullen at the bottom of the hour. Part of the show we did the other day that we're probably going to make weekly, just where we break down some hot issues and give you our take. And so far been very well received. Go check it out on YouTube, joepags.com/YouTube. A documentary was in the making, or it's already been made, to be honest. It's been shown at a festival or something about Elon Musk, and it looks like it might not be released. And it starts me thinking, did he threaten them? I'm going to sue you if you try to release this. I'm not really sure, but Universal is not going to be releasing it, allegedly. It's from TMZ. Elon Musk documentary, Universal, We Have a Problem, the writers write. Universal's much-anticipated Elon Musk documentary may not have liftoff after all, and it sounds like it could be grounded for good. There's no release date for Musk, and there's a belief in Hollywood that Universal will ultimately decide against releasing the film altogether, according to The Hollywood Reporter. The documentary was shown at the Venice Film Festival earlier this month, generating tons of headlines, but the wider audience may be shut out. Elon's first wife, Justine Wilson, opened up in the documentary about their marriage, claiming that her ex treated her as if she were his employee. Justine said in the film, "I've learned the term gaslighting through my relationship with Elon." Meanwhile, another one of Elon's exes, Ashley St. Clair, claims she turned down $40 million, a $40 million NDA, so she could speak freely about him and appear in the film. However, the SpaceX founder told TMZ Ashley was never offered $40 million and has a history of making false claims. We reached out to Universal, so far, no word back. I don't know, man. Offer me $40 million, I might stay out of the film. I'm just going to put it out there. And now if the film isn't released, the story isn't told, whatever the story is that she has, and you don't get the $40 million. And I would have to think Elon Musk had somebody at this film festival, or somebody saw it, or somebody got a copy of it, or whatever, and said, all right, you can release it, but I'm going to sue your face off, because you've got a bunch of people who clearly aren't in his life anymore that probably aren't telling a very nice story. But $40 million, what do you think? Say $40 million, I mean, that's a consideration, isn't it?
1: Yeah, that's a lot.
0: Or appear in the movie. $40 million or appear in the movie. I just won't be in the documentary. I'm fine with that.
1: Yeah, same.
0: Elon, if you're listening, he probably is. We've got a great radio station in Austin. If you're listening, listen, I'm going to appear in a documentary soon, unless you want to make a deal. You know what I'm saying? What?
1: Me too.
0: I mean, Paul, you want to make that claim too? You want to be in the documentary?
2: Oh, this isn't a documentary?
0: Wow. Oh, okay. We're documenting the Big Bend.
2: Oh, over.
0: Wow. That entire region, to be honest. 888-941-PAGS, 888-941-7247, JoePags.com. 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
0: Stopping by. The show continues after the show over on YouTube, joepags.com/YouTube. I do appreciate you being here. A lot planned for next week as well. We'll be on top of breaking news as we always are. Don't miss a second of the show on all these great radio stations. 3 hours a day isn't asking a lot. You get 24 hours. I can't have a little of that. Appreciate you stopping by, though. That is Sam. That is Polo. I am Joe. I did post my monologue about Hassan Piker wanting Iran, or saying Iran having nukes would be actually a good thing. Go check it out on YouTube. Have a good weekend.
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8: News this hour from Town Hall. I'm Ron Taylor. Correspondent Laura Winters details the latest major move involving President Trump and a few mainstream media outlets.
9: President Trump says because of all the fake news being reported, he is banning CNN, MS Now, and Politico from the White House, effective immediately.
10: There may be others to join him, and maybe they can get better and would like to have men. But our country has to have honest news. You know, you don't have a country unless you have, as I say, borders, good voting. We're straightening them out.
9: Laura Winters reporting.
8: President Trump said yesterday he has a deal with Denmark to bolster the U.S. military presence in Greenland after months of threatening to take the island by force from the NATO ally. The president took to social media yesterday saying the agreement gives the U.S. permanent control over security and all of their needs in Greenland. The latest revelation about AI is an AI model building the next version of itself.
11: Anthropic says its AI model, Claude, is leading 26% of the company's model research and development. While it's not working completely autonomously, Claude is helping develop a more intelligent version of Claude, effectively building its own successor. Anthropic says from a high-level prompt, Claude can now complete most of a given task end-to-end, while still being under human supervision. Anthropic CEO Dario Amodei has led calls for a slowdown in the technology's development over safety concerns, emphasizing the importance of transparency and public understanding of AI advancements. I'm Ben Thomas.
8: Another announcement from the president yesterday saying that all 50 states will join a program to provide most favored nation pricing for some Medicaid drugs. The administration claims this plan could save billions in drug costs. News and analysis at townhall.com.
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17: Every day, Doctors Without Borders teams confront hard facts in conflict and crisis zones. When others might look away, we step in to act. Because measles still kills more than 100,000 children every year. We're there to vaccinate over a million worldwide, including those affected by the current outbreak in Democratic Republic of Congo. Because half of all maternal deaths occur during delivery or within 24 hours, we've assisted more than 1.4 million births around the world, including care for new mothers in Afghanistan. Because some countries only have one or two mental health professionals, we offer counseling

0: We're Run Eye Radio. He's Eric Carly, and I'm Gary McNamara. You know, look, on the issues, we look at a ton of different things. We always look at, you know, I'm always going to vote for who is the lesser of two evils. And if you have any type of conservative leanings at all, socially or economically, you're going to get my vote.
1: Yeah.
0: And 100% of the time, that's a Republican.
2: Yeah.
0: But independents and the public at large, the economy right now is the number one issue, which is yep. how much it costs them.
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3: This hour from Town Hall, I'm Ron Taylor. President Trump signing the Russia sanctions bill into law.
8: The measure was a priority for Republican Senator Lindsey Graham, who had just returned from Ukraine when he died unexpectedly in July. Senate co-author Richard Blumenthal spoke Wednesday evening after the measure was passed in the House by a large bipartisan margin.
9: This bill has scorching sanctions on oligarchs, financial institutions, energy companies, and the rest. And it has tariffs limited and targeted to the major purchasers, five of them, of Russian oil and gas and the enablers. And it has a crackdown on the shadow fleet.
8: Jennifer King, Washington.
3: Speaking with reporters in the Oval Office yesterday, the president says he's banning CNN, MS Now, and Politico because of their rhetoric.
1: They purposely write negative news, and they do that because they want to try and diminish the Republicans and a Republican administration. And honestly, we've done a fantastic job. Look at the numbers. Look at the economic numbers.
2: The mystery remains over who split the bill for part of the president's son and his wedding.
10: Donald Trump Jr. and socialite Bettina Anderson got married in the Bahamas in May. It was bankrolled in part by Umar Kremlev, who has close ties to Russian President Vladimir Putin.
1: And I've heard of many people giving wedding parties. Maybe he didn't do a background check.
10: At the White House, President Trump said he heard about Kremlev paying partially for the event a little while ago and asked his son about it.
1: With all of that being said, I understand that Don's paid him back.
10: The president was not at his son's wedding. Donahue, Washington.
2: Cuba's power grid has collapsed, leaving millions of people in the dark and without electricity. The service there should be on the road to being restored. News and analysis at townhall.com.
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6: News this hour from Town Hall. I'm Ron Taylor. In-person voting for this year's midterms are underway. Yesterday was the start of early voting in Virginia, and voters in a few other states, including Minnesota and South Dakota, can now cast absentee ballots in person. In Fairfax, Virginia, 18-year-old student Sonia Singhal says she decided to make voting early a fun outing.
7: So I do that a lot with, like, different life stuff, try to make it interesting. So, like, why don't vote? Why try to be the first early voter? I got here, I want to say, around 7:20. And there's only two guys in front of me, but I did end up being the first official voter because I voted a little bit faster than those two guys. So
6: Americans now have just over 6 weeks to decide whether Congress remains in the Republican control or flips to Democrats. President Trump moving to ban some media outlets because of what he says was blatant media bias.
8: You get so tired of reading and seeing fake news. When you look at CNN, it's just fake. That's why their ratings are no good. When you look at MS Now, which used to be MSNBC, which some people call MSDNC, Democratic National Committee, it's fake news. It's fake news. And excuse me. And when you look at is Politico, I mean, they got a government. The government under Biden gave them like $8 million to keep them afloat. And the stories they wrote are fake. So There's a lot of news, and there may be others to join them, and maybe they can get better and would like to have them in. But our country has to have honest news.
9: Several media outlets objecting, saying it's a violation of the First Amendment. Cuba's power grid has collapsed, leaving millions of people across the island without electricity and in the dark. The Ministry of Energy and Mines announcing on X that they have begun their service restoration process. News and analysis at townhall.com.
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19: 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Gary McNamara and Eric Hurley talk about everything from politics to social issues and news of the day. 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
2: 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We are Red Eye Radio. I'm Gary McNamara. He is Eric Harley. Hey, how are you, Gary?
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2: That sounded like bitter, didn't it? Like,
21: 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Here's the thing. My neighbor told me that President Trump renamed Tuesday

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9: From the Zoom 10 studios in Naples, go from pale to perfect in minutes. 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
1: News this hour from Town Hall. I'm Ron Taylor. President Trump says the U.S. and Denmark and Greenland have made a deal over security.
10: President Trump says he has reached an understanding with Denmark that addresses U.S. security concerns over Greenland, saying the U.S. will be very protective of what he calls this large and highly strategic parcel of land. Denmark's prime minister confirmed a deal will be signed by three governments next week during the U.N. General Assembly. Trump says the agreement gives the United States permanent control over security in Greenland and that his administration will immediately begin developing a larger military presence there. Since the beginning of his second term, the president has repeatedly said he wants the U.S. to buy Greenland or take it over. The announcement suggests an understanding may have been reached that could bring an end to what has been viewed as an existential crisis by Denmark. Jennifer King, Washington.
1: The president announcing yesterday that all 50 states will join in on a program set to provide most favored nations pricing to some drugs within the Medicaid program. That brings the net price of select drugs down to prices paid in certain other countries. Mississippi Governor Tate Reeves says the president's plan to help states get most favored nation prices is so good that everybody is joining in.
11: We put 50 governors in this room. I don't think we could all agree that today was Friday. But all 50 states are participating in this opportunity to cut prescription drug costs at the state level in Medicaid programs, and that speaks to how big of a deal this is.
1: Puerto Rico and the District of Columbia are also included in the deal. President Trump says he's banning CNN, MSN Now, and Politico from the White House due to what he calls unfavorable coverage, putting it mildly. It's all about the president reporting again on fake news. Real news at townhall.com.
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1: 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Gary McNamara and Eric Hurley talk about everything from politics to social issues and news of the day. Whether you're up late or you're just starting your day, welcome to the show. From the Relief Factor Studios, this is Red Eye Radio.
0: all across America. We are Red Eye Radio. I'm Gary McNamara. He is Eric Harley. Hey, how are you, Gary?
2: Well, thanks for being here. That sounded like bitter, didn't it? Like,
0: well, no. Here's the thing. My neighbor told me that President Trump renamed Tuesday America Day. And I took from that that it was a national holiday.
2: Oh, okay. All right.
0: My bad.
2: How's Dad?
0: He's the strongest guy I know personally. And I put him right up there with John McNamara. And I mean that. I'm very serious, but he gets what you get sometimes, and that is, wait a minute, you're not that old. He's 93, and he is, so far, no cognitive issues. But

0: here, so they had those curious minds. They and they also wanted their kids to learn, and he's my hero. My dad is definitely my hero, but he is stable. He is back at home with he's got home nursing care that are very capable for everybody in the professional caretakers out there. You're amazing. I don't know what else to say, because all of us non-professional caretakers, by the way, I am on my way to becoming an unregistered nurse. I'm working at it. I won't be fully registered ever, but I'm learning, because the care requires, and your brother and your sister, who have been amazing with your dad.
1: Full-time caretakers of my father.
0: They are full-time caretakers. And, you know, my sister and I trade off. She's out of town and can't or couldn't get back in time, which is why I was out yesterday. But we're still, as you know, it takes, I mean, your brother and your sister are, and your other sister are all working as a team, along with your dad's doctors, and that's how it works. If you're lucky, by the way, to be able to keep your parents in their home, which is what everybody's wish really is. And but you, when you look at the professional caretakers, it's just amazing, and the technology that's out there. But Dad is stable. There's the battle is getting tougher. But he's, you know, just got he's still got a sense of humor. I was helping him, set reminders for, cause he's got Alexa. He can tell Alexa, "Hey Alexa, set a reminder for my new medication for 10:15 PM. Okay. And so he's got some temporary medications that he's, treating an infection and pneumonia. And so I said, but each of them had their own little quirks about them. And he said, "Okay, help me organize this." He goes, "What do you think? When should I take this one at this time?" And I said, "I think we've narrowed it down to this. There's three new medications. So two in the morning, and then all three of them at bedtime, because one is only one time a day." And so I said, "Let me send you a text." And then now you can star with messages, at least on Android. You can put a star next to that to basically highlight that message. So Dad, if he needs to, can go into his text messages from me, and there's a star next to it, which happens to look exactly like the Dallas Cowboys star. And when I pointed that out to him, he said, "Why would you do that to me?"
2: I plan on winning the battle.
0: He says that's kind of cruel. A little salt in the wound. He's just, you know, and he's so also so kind, but also on it. And when a new nurse came in, when he was in the hospital, like, you know, they have what they call shifts, you know, and people working at different times of the day, which is weird. I don't know why anybody would work at night, but they do. And, you know, so they would come in and they would introduce themselves, and he would line up all of his, he knows exactly his last appointment, when his next appointment is. In fact, I'll be taking him to that appointment here in 12 hours. All of these things. And, you know, he knows everything, and he's got it in line. And other than moving a lot slower right now, because of everything that's going on, he's all there. I'm grateful. In a weird way, I told my wife this tonight. In a weird way, I'm grateful to have this extra time with him. I know if you've never been in this situation, that might sound weird. I certainly would not want it under these circumstances, but it is a very intimate setting when you're the non-professional caretaker.

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7: News this hour from Town Hall. I'm Ron Taylor. President Trump has signed the Russia sanction bill into law.
8: The measure was a priority for Republican Senator Lindsey Graham, who had just returned from Ukraine when he died unexpectedly in July. Senate co-author Richard Blumenthal spoke Wednesday evening after the measure was passed in the House by a large bipartisan margin.
9: This bill has scorching sanctions on oligarchs, financial institutions, energy companies, and the rest. And it has tariffs limited and targeted to the major purchasers, five of them, of Russian oil and gas and the enablers. And it has a crackdown on the shadow fleet.
8: Jennifer King, Washington.
7: Speaking with reporters in the Oval Office yesterday, the president says he's banning CNN, MS Now, and Politico because they publish negative stories about him.
10: They purposely write negative news, and they do that because they want to try and diminish the Republicans and a Republican administration. And honestly, we've done a fantastic job. Look at the numbers. Look at the economic numbers.
7: The mystery remains over who split the bill for part of President Trump's eldest son's wedding.
11: Donald Trump Jr. and socialite Bettina Anderson got married in the Bahamas in May. It was bankrolled in part by Umar Kremlev, who has close ties to Russian President Vladimir Putin.
10: And I've heard of many people giving wedding parties. Maybe he didn't do a background check.
11: At the White House, President Trump said he heard about Kremlev paying partially for the event a little while ago and asked his son about it.
10: With all of that being said, I understand that Don's paid him back.
11: The president was not at his son's wedding. Ed Donahue, Washington.
7: Gas prices jumped again overnight, with AAA now putting today's new national average at $4.46 a gallon. For regular unleaded, that's up 3 cents from yesterday and 40 cents from where we were about a month ago. More news at townhall.com.
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0: Glad you could be with us. More and more adults are contemplating whether to quit the workforce after having their first child. But does the move financially make sense? Here with guidance is this weekend's Nicole Murray.
1: Should I go back to work after having a child? Here to discuss, Market Watch reporter Aditi Srikant. So paint the picture for me here. A woman in her 30s writes in that she had a baby. She has a full-time job, but she's struggling on what to do next. Can you explain?
2: Yeah, she wants to know, it's her first baby, and she wants to know at what point does it make more financial sense to stay home and take care of the child versus going back to work, considering the cost of childcare. She wants to know what her income would need to be to justify her working. And, you know, she's also aware that right now the economy is not super great. And she's worried that if she leaves for a year like she wants to do, she won't be able to easily re-enter the workforce. So she's torn on what to do because that first year with your baby is super important. You don't get that back, but also, you know, money is money.
1: So what formula would you recommend new moms using to try and figure out if it does financially make sense to quit or to go back to work?
2: So the formula is pretty simple when it comes to money. Does your take-home pay exceed how much you're spending in childcare? If so, then keeping your job does make more financial sense. You also need to factor in other financial costs, right? So retirement and healthcare benefits. It will be a year you're not putting anything into the Social Security system, also a year you're not putting any money into a retirement plan. If you've been receiving an employer match, you'll be losing out on that. Any employer-provided health insurance or benefits will also be an out-of-pocket expense unless your spouse can add you to their plan. Those are all things to think about that aren't just about your take-home pay.
1: Yeah. So do parents who take time off from work have trouble re-entering the workforce typically?
2: Yes. Research shows that employers think that those who, quote-unquote, opt out of their jobs aren't ideal employees and therefore are more hesitant to hire them. There is also, of course, the motherhood penalty, which is the phenomenon that women experience slower wage growth and slower career advancement once they become mothers. You know, horrible, but something to think about.
1: Is there a middle-of-the-road option between working and quitting altogether?
2: So, kind of. One reason that employers are hesitant to hire those who have been out of the workforce for a hot second is because they believe that this prolonged period of time during which you're not working, that means your skills will have atrophied. That perception, even if it's not accurate, is what you'll need to combat. And you can do that by taking up some freelance work, maybe 10, 15 hours a week, volunteering. You just need something on your resume that shows that you have been working this mental muscle that they believe might be out of practice. You'll also want to continue to network. Keep in touch with old coworkers, even if it's just a quick email. You know, get coffee with people. And I know that's like, you know, the first year you're having a baby, it's hard to concentrate on anything but that. But just literally a quick text, a quick phone call. Make sure that you don't totally fall off. And so when you start applying for jobs again, people aren't like, wait, who's this? They'll kind of know that you've been paying attention to what's going on in your industry and keeping up with them and caring about their lives. And it'll just make reentering the workforce a little less challenging.
1: Absolutely. Now, on the financial end of things, how much should one have saved by the age of 35? Primetime parenthood here.
2: Oh, man, yeah. You should have about 2 times your salary saved. And I tell this letter writer, if you contributed aggressively and have more than this, taking a year off might not throw you so off track. But once again, compound interest makes it so, you know, you are giving up exponentially more money than what you've actually put into your retirement account. But as I said, and I really do believe this, you know, time with your family, you can't get back. It's hard to get back into the job market and to break back into the workforce. It is impossible to get the first year with your child back. So if you have 2 times your salary, that really does free you up and you have a little more latitude as to what you can do and do responsibly.
0: That's this weekend's Nicole Murray with MarketWatch columnist Aditi Srikant. Coming up next on This Weekend, using AI to do more with less.
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2: Breaking news this hour at Town Hall. I'm Bob Agnew in Washington. President Trump says he's banning three media outlets from the White House.
3: President Trump says he is banning CNN, MS Now, and Politico from the White House due to what he called unfavorable coverage, and says more could follow. In a post on Truth Social, he said it was for constant reporting of fake news. It's the administration's latest test of First Amendment protections, and it could upend the traditional five-network TV pool that covers the president. The president has pursued legal action against a variety of media outlets, including the New York Times, the Wall Street Journal, and the BBC. The Associated Press is still involved in a case after he kicked their journalists out of smaller events at the White House in retaliation for not changing the Gulf of Mexico's name. Jennifer King, Washington.
2: It could be another reason for the ultra-rich to consider switching states. California voters about to decide whether billionaires should pay a 5% wealth tax. And two wealthy supporters are facing some very simple challenges.
4: Tom Steyer and NVIDIA CEO Jensen Huang both support California's proposed billionaire tax. Huang says he's perfectly fine paying it, potentially more than $7 billion. But critics ask, if they truly believe the tax is necessary, why wait for voters? Nothing prevents them from donating that money to California right now. The proposal may promise redistribution, but it could also drive wealth and innovation out of the state. Richard Boyd reporting.
2: A new report raising questions about coordination among federal judges handling President Trump's immigration crackdown in Minnesota.
5: The judges say they were responding to a surge in cases, sharing legal templates and consulting by email. Critics, however, argue that this amounted to coordinated resistance against the administration and its immigration agenda. The judges insist they were protecting their court's due process. This controversy highlights an escalating clash between the judiciary and the Trump administration. Ron Taylor reporting.
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2: The Texas Department of Transportation has paused issuing permits for flock cameras and other automated license plate readers along state roads.
7: The decision, directed by Governor Greg Abbott, doesn't affect cameras already installed. The agency confirmed the pause on Thursday. The cameras scan vehicles to compile license plate data, raising privacy concerns. Abbott's late August order blocked state funding for these cameras, leading to hundreds being shut down. City councils and county commissions have also unplugged cameras due to privacy concerns and misuse by law enforcement. Keith Peters reporting.
2: Mississippi will assemble the state's largest law enforcement presence ever for a college football game this weekend. It's part of heightened security in place around the stadium and off campus, for that matter, for the much-anticipated game tonight against LSU and former Rebels coach Lane Kiffin. You'll find breaking news and analysis at townhall.com.
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10: 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Nocera with Patrick Jira and Aaron Lintz. 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Now, Supremely Driven and Then Some.

0: live from Supreme Collision. Good morning, everybody.
1: Good morning. Good morning, Pat. Good morning,
2: Good
1: Aaron.
2: Morning.
1: We're looking at here episode eight.
2: Yeah.
1: Doing really good.
0: Getting to the double digits soon.
2: And now, sorry to cut you off, JR, but not only can you listen to the reruns on 98.9, but we're also on YouTube, all the previous episodes as well.
1: Yeah. We got a great show here. I know we've been advertising it this week. We have two of my very good friends, and they are business men that are in this town that have made such a difference for our community and for the town. We're going to talk about their history on how they have been so successful and what it's taken to start out really at the bottom and where they are today, and all kinds of questions we're going to have for them. We have Rufino Hernandez, who I've known since the second grade, and we have Jason Stevens, who I've kind of grew up with in a sense, but was also his coach. And we've also celebrated a World Series together, which was one of the greatest tournaments in my entire life. I'll never forget that tournament. It was fantastic. So
0: what an experience. I'm excited to hear about
1: really
0: it all.
1: Was. So
2: I want to hear what JR was like in elementary school.
0: I was going to say, now, when was second grade for you? Yeah.
1: Well, you know, for you people that are listening, you know, I went to Chatillon, and Rufino went to Avalon, and they're both still around, but yeah. We met at a camp, like when when you're out of school, you go to summer camp.
0: Yeah. Like a sleepaway camp?
1: And him and I hit it off right away because we were big into ATCs.
0: Troublemaking.
1: The three-wheelers.
2: Yeah.
0: Big into troublemaking.
2: It wasn't baby camp. Like you guys
1: so that's, we were always riding and doing all kinds of stuff.
0: Tearing stuff up.
1: And we've been best friends since the second grade, and God, I just love that he's in my life, so... Okay, so let's have what a week, huh?
2: What a week, huh? It's dog days of September here in Southwest Florida, JR.
1: You know, it is
2: a little slow.
1: It's Aaron. You're in the business world like I am with the. You're in the upholstery. I mean, have you ever seen it this slow?
0: This is the slowest it's been for me, and I branch out a little further than you. Like I do automotive, but I also do boats. I also do restaurants. I also do furniture, and it is just a slow month. I can't say a week. It's been a few weeks.
1: Yeah, it's been. I had a great August, and I thought, we're gonna roll this August right into September. And it just didn't work out that way so far this summer. I'm out like I'm 30 years old again, begging for work.
0: So it's funny you say that, because Pat and I had a conversation about that. You know, as a young entrepreneur, I'm constantly back and forth. Like, am I doing the right thing? Do I keep striving and pushing for this? And I've heard from several people this week that are pillars in the community, yourself included, that, you know, you guys go through the same things I'm going through, just on a larger scale.
1: Yeah.
0: It's just as scary. It's just as nerve-wracking, just a larger scale.
1: Yeah, for me, you know, I have 30 mouths to feed. As Rufino does.
0: It's a big responsibility.
1: And Jason does. We'll talk about that. And, you know, this is the time, as my father would always say, you know, be a squirrel and save some nuts because September's coming, you know?
0: Yeah.
1: I mean, the three of us had a meeting at our favorite restaurant.
2: Tulia.
1: Yeah.
0: Tulia, we love you guys.
2: And
0: we
2: went Tulia on Fifth Ave.
1: We went in there to discuss future podcasts and how we can get better. And
0: we're growing fast.
1: We literally we got in there at 12 and we didn't leave till 1:30, and we were the only three in the restaurant.
2: I know.
0: It was scarce. It was very scarce.
2: And you know,

0: And I give that kid credit. He's
1: working and commenting on the live. Yeah. What a troop team player.
0: Well, if he's commenting on the live.
2: Multitasking.
0: Yeah.
2: It's called multitasking.
3: He's working hard enough.
2: He's giving us the views, though.
1: We love you, Daryl. And good morning, Kenzie from Milwaukee.
2: Oh, really?
0: Yeah. Yeah, that's right. He flew out yesterday.
1: Following his shenanigans.
2: Yeah.
0: Yep. Yep. So yesterday was a heartfelt day, wasn't it?
2: Yeah.
1: It was heavy. Aaron. A heavy day, as it's been for the last 25 years, right?
0: So 25 years ago, can you remember where you were? Let's see. You probably.
2: Yeah. Let me hear this, Jeremy. So you were. You're going to come up with.
0: I would say you were 40. So you're 65 now. Well, you look 65. Pat.
2: Right. Right. If I look 65, then you must be 85. But.
0: I
1: was dinosaurs over here.
2: Arguing who looks older. No, actually, a freshman at Edison Community College.
0: Oh, wow.
2: When 9/11 hit. And they canceled classes that day as, you know, everything stopped, obviously.
0: It did.
2: That
0: it
2: day
0: did.
2: And
1: we're local here.
2: Days and weeks beyond.
0: How about you, Aaron? You were what, 8 or 9?
1: I was in third grade. Yep, I was 8 years old. I was up in New Jersey. Still lived in New Jersey at the time.
0: So Jersey, I mean that's close to home.
1: Yeah, they held us at school. I was like a walker, and you couldn't walk home unless they got in touch with your parents. And because we're so close to New York, like cell phone towers, everything was messed up. Nobody could contact anybody, and nobody really knew what was going on or who was or wasn't safe. So the schools just did their best to keep, you know, everybody calm and there, but I think I got home like 8, 9 o'clock at night because of all the chaos.
0: It made me happy yesterday, and I'm sure everyone that we recognized it yesterday, it's been 25 years.
2: Mm-hmm.
0: I know I was here.
2: Yeah, where were you?
0: I was here at the body shop.
2: Sure.
0: Mm-hmm,
1: you were in the same building?
0: Yeah. Well, I wasn't in this building. I was actually over there. I expanded to this building, but.
2: And that one has to hit close to home, obviously, too.
1: Yeah, from New York.
0: So I didn't have any TVs or anything at that time. And then my father was up at the auto center. And he comes running down to the body shop. He goes, come up here and check out the TV. You remember what happened? It was when the
1: terrifying.
0: First plane hit. They thought it was like a commuter plane.
2: Accident or something,
0: yeah,
2: right?
0: Like nothing. And
1: we were all stunned. I don't think anybody knew what was going on for quite some time.
0: Yeah, and, you know, for me, like you said, Aaron, it hit home. I mean, I'm originally from, you know, the New York area and right there in the Bronx area. And so, yeah, it was a tough, but I was glad to see how so many newscasts went on yesterday and
1: honored
0: and remembered.
1: Yes.
0: And, you know, they said, let's never forget. You know, we tend to forget a little bit.
1: Everybody gets complacent.
0: You know, and that bothers me.
2: And it's not only the people, you know, that died that day, but long term were affected by it, whether health related, PTSD.
0: Yeah, well,
2: you
0: that's one of the things I was watching the news this morning. And how many people have got affected in the long run?
2: Yeah.
0: Cancer and all
2: that.
0: We
2: had a
0: stuff.
2: Guest on, Brian Cooper from Mighty Dog Roofing, and his brother ended up getting cancer and passed away. And, because of that. Ooh. Yeah.
1: He himself is also fighting a very rare form of cancer, and it's one of those, where'd it come from? You know, you got to think it's from the rubble and the smoke and debris from that day. They had a beautiful drone performance show for the towers. It was very beautiful.
0: Have you been in New York to see where the towers were and what they did now?
1: I haven't been there.
0: I've been there 2 or 3 times. It's really nice.
1: You're a Yankees man. You go there pretty often.
0: Yeah. My Yankees are doing good right now, by the way. So
1: on a good note,
0: I'm
1: guys.
0: Very, very happy about that.
1: On a happier note. With that, we have Matthew Philpott saying, rest in peace to all September 11th victims. We will never forget. Yeah, amen, Matthew.
0: Yeah.
1: And good morning from Luann Fisher. Good morning, dear.
0: Oh, yeah.
1: Thanks for tuning in.
0: I love Luann Fisher. And Rufo, you're on one of the side mics. You remember Luann?
1: Chime in, Rufo. Let's hear that voice.
4: Of course.
0: So, yeah, we're going to get these two on here in a few minutes. Anything else coming up right now, Pat?
2: We got a couple announcements for later in the month. I think we'll make them more on the next show. But nothing comes to mind, Aaron.
0: Are you going to go and do your thing at Fuse?
2: Yeah, we're going to be at Fuse September.
1: Fuse will be reopening, I believe, around the 21st, they're reopening?
2: Correct. And then
1: I don't want to misspeak.
0: So she's closed right now, right?
2: She's closed for right now, and then she's got that new speakeasy room.
0: Yeah, I can't wait to see that.
2: It's really neat, yeah.
1: Beautiful.
0: I'm really, really excited to see that and go there because I know she does such a phenomenal job.
2: And I know October 7th is going to be a big event for

0: Patrick Dearborn at the Paradise Sports Complex for FC Naples. Tito Ortiz is going to be there, conservative aunt, Sheriff Rambos.
1: When is the vote for the fire commission?
0: Is that in November? 5th or 6th.
1: Okay.
0: One of those.
1: All right.
0: Yeah.
2: So huge supporter for Dearborn. We love you.
1: Yeah. So we announced that he was going to come on in 2 weeks, but we moved him to October because we're going to have Chief Dominguez from the city of Naples. Chief.
2: That's, fire lineup.
1: Yeah. It's going to be.
2: What a fire lineup.
1: I know. We've got some.
2: I'm going to ask some really inappropriate questions, you got, guys.
0: You got the fire department and the police department.
1: Yeah,
0: covered.
1: I do.
0: Should
1: yeah,
0: be good
1: sure
0: that
1: do.
0: Day, Aaron.
1: Oh.
0: We should not be good.
2: No. I'm going to be on my worst behavior.
0: No, I'm saying, but we should be good.
1: We're actually, we're so proud of the way the podcast has taken off. We are booked out all the way to the end of December.
2: And that's to you, Jer. I got to give hats off to you. Your dad started that, but you have really taken a modern twist on it. And, and not just taking the torch, but you're running full speed, man.
1: Well, I never thought it would take off as much as it has. But when you get picked up by FM stations... And like I said this morning, it just sounded so good with you and the kids. And I was in New York when that show was broadcasted. But I texted, here's McKenna, came in today to watch the show. And I texted her this morning, turn it on. You're on
2: the radio,
1: you're
2: baby
1: on the radio
2: girl.
1: Right now, so, you know, they love
2: awesome.
1: That.
2: Yeah. But again, if you just want to hear JR's lovely voice, you can tune in to YouTube and watch the reruns as many times
0: on repeat,
2: as you'd like.
0: All night.
1: Yeah, like I try to tell people when we're getting 20,000 views, it's not just today because it's
2: the cumulative.
1: It's the clips and the things and everything we do to promote it. You know, you got the 98.9 FM that's kicking off for us, so that's going good. I'm real happy. So.
0: I'm real happy, and I just want to thank you on a personal level, business related. Someone had a car issue, took it in.
1: Yeah,
0: the insurance company wasn't very helpful, but you really stepped in. Kind of lit a fire under them, and now
2: PTSD
0: now we
2: from
0: have
2: insurance companies.
0: I just got an insurance check coming in.
1: I want to just tell you a quick story. So here, me and Pat, for the listeners, me and Pat were on the line with this lady from Allstate, and she started, and she asked me, how many miles was on your car that's all wrecked?
0: Oh, yeah.
1: And I said,
0: still haven't got that check from Allstate yet, so let's not get too upset. But go ahead, this is a funny story.
1: But she says to me, I told her, I said, it had 50,000 miles on it. She goes, that's impossible. I said, why? She goes, because in 2011, it had 36,000 miles on it. And I go, oh, yeah?
2: Welcome to Naples.
1: Well, that's kind of funny because the car wasn't even made yet. The car was made in 2017.
2: No,
1: how the hell did the...
0: Give yourself credit. Better yet, JR goes, listen to what you just said. You said in 2011 that car had X amount of miles. That car's a 2017.
1: It's a 2017, so that would have been real hard to have 36,000 miles on
2: and
1: it.
2: And they were really fighting
1: and
2: with
1: it
2: y'all.
1: Wasn't even on the production line yet.
0: And this car was actually in the United States. This was an American lady that we were talking to.
2: We actually got an American on.
1: Yeah, we had to bust through like 27 Indian people first. Good Lord.
0: But thank you for all your help.
1: Of course.
0: I highly recommend Supreme Collision. I've sent family members and friends here, and everyone's been extremely happy.
2: Everybody we know and love, we send here because that's what you do. You send them to the people you trust and know and love, and he's always taking great care of them. The team here is phenomenal.
1: And I can't thank both of you enough for the PR work that you do for all of us and introducing the guest and helping out with everything. So
2: absolutely. I got a few comments I want to catch up on real quick. I've got Andy Helton. Bullet is watching.
1: Oh, my God. Andy and I went to college together. Oh, my God. That's it. And he's in Georgia. So, you know, it's spread out. Yeah.
2: Is this the like the old school day? I feel like we've got all the Rough Riders here in the building. And we're going to cut it up a bit.
1: We're going to talk about that with Rufino.
2: Rufino, I can't wait.
1: He started his own fraternity at Johnson & Wales.
2: Rufo.
1: He came down to South Carolina and saw my college and my fraternity. And what does he do? This is such a go-getter that he is, goes back and creates his own fraternity.
2: His own chapter.
1: And
2: now,
1: I mean, he was the president, and now he only had like 25 members, and he'll get on today and tell us how many members he had. And, oh, it was awesome. That's awesome. All right, well, let's get real quick. We got a couple more comments.
2: Carissa, right. Kruger, good morning. Happy Saturday.
0: Morning, Carissa.
2: Love you, Carissa.
1: I love how all these people tune in like that, you know?
2: Julie Cooper Staub. Am I saying that right?
1: Another Erskine girl.
2: Hey, JR and Rufo. We got a hello to Rufo from Virginia. Mm-hmm. Old EC friends.
1: Yeah, that's right. She's from
0: Virginia. A lot of people excited for Rufo. Yeah, Malcolm, Monica from Fuse.
2: Carissa said, that's amazing. I knew this podcast would be a hit. Booked and busy.
1: Yep. So for people that don't know, this is Jason Stevens on my right, Rufina Hernandez on my left. I've said it many times, a couple old school friends. I didn't want to go too old school. I know Jason looks a lot older than me and Rufo, but I mean, he's actually the youngest one out of all of us. So let's start with the older. Rufino, introduce yourself.
3: Hey, good morning, everyone. My name is Rufino Hernandez, or as you know, I'm also known as Rufo.
1: Rufo, yeah.
3: When I hear Rufo, I know it's from my past.
1: Yeah, that's right.
3: So I'm like, what do they know?
2: Well, what do you want to tell them? Yeah.
1: So Rufo, you've got three different businesses in town, correct?
3: Correct.
1: You got the Golden Gate Nursery. That's your number one staple. Uh-huh. Then you have your Garden District. Correct. And I don't know if I called it right. Is it Events with Rufino?
3: No, it's just Garden District Events.
1: Garden District Events.
3: Yeah.
1: And what you do is you do a ton of weddings.
3: I do.
1: What's your number one thing? Is it the weddings?
3: We do a lot of weddings. Yeah. We do a lot of special milestone events that we call them, you know, birthdays, anniversaries, engagements.
1: Yeah.
3: But what I really love to hone in on is the fundraisers. We do a lot of the fundraisers around town.
1: Yeah, we're going to get into that. So you not only... set up the fundraisers in a sense. You know, you bring your tables, your flowers, your lights, all that stuff, right?
3: Yeah, I mean, we do full-on production. It really just depends on the client. Some of them want us just to do the florals and the decor.
1: Yeah.
3: Others want us to do complete planning from soup to nuts.
1: Yeah.
3: And that's really what I enjoy doing is that for the fundraising part of it.
1: Okay. Keep your mic a little close so it doesn't cut. So that's your love, that's your passion.
3: Correct.
1: Okay, because I know you went to Johnson and Wales, correct?
3: Mm-hmm, I did.
1: Right?
3: Yep.
1: And you went to a culinary school because you wanted to do something like that?
3: Well, I actually was in the business school at Johnson and Wales. Johnson and Wales has both a culinary school and a business school. So I've studied the business side of hospitality and events and PR and marketing. That's what I'm concentrating on.
1: How do you come about Johnson and Wales? Where, I mean, here we are, Naples boys, and you find, you know, everyone like Jason and myself, we've got to go to Florida, you know.
4: Well, go Gators.
3: Yeah, I mean, yeah.
1: Yes.
3: No Georgia,
1: Genevieve.
3: All of our friends were going, you know, to either Gainesville or to Tallahassee.
1: Right.
3: And I always had it in my mind that I wanted to go to school in New England. I wanted to have that, you know, fall and winter. And
1: yeah.
3: I wanted to have the seasons. And, going back old school, they used to have a college fair here at the Coastal Mall. I don't know if you remember that.
1: Yeah,
3: where schools would come and set up little tables and stuff.
1: Yes, yes.
3: And there was a really cute little redhead that was working the table at Johnson and Wales.
1: Oh, boy.
2: It's always a girl.
3: And, you know, I started looking into Providence, and it was a great city. It felt like a big city, but it still felt like a small town.
1: Yeah.
3: And I felt like coming from Naples, that would be a good fit.
1: Yeah.
3: Boy, was I right.
1: Yeah, yeah. And I did the same thing, you know, and I got scholarships throughout Florida because of baseball, and Jason will talk about that in a minute. And but I really wanted to expand myself, and I ended up going up to South Carolina, and some of my closest friends, and I'm sure you're the same way with Johnson and Wales, and you are with Florida, you just made great friends, and I still keep in touch with a lot of people at my school and stuff. So you go to Johnson and Wales, and you come out. Does your dad put you to work right away?
3: No, I came home that summer after college and lived here in Naples. At that time, Naples was still a small town.
1: Yeah.
3: And realized quickly that it was going to be too small for me to get started. So I went right back to Providence, and I started working up there. My first job was working in an advertising agency, and I kind of got into the rhythm of being the guy that, when they needed an event done,
1: yeah,
3: they would come to me.
1: So that starts getting bored.
2: You're that guy.
1: Yeah.
2: Yep. Yeah.
1: That's awesome.
2: Real quick, I have a whole bunch of comments. Let me just chime in here. I've got Rich Mueller. Jukes, all caps.
1: Yeah.
2: Robin Schiller, icing my knee, and Anna's next to me watching. We love you, Robin and Anna.
3: Yes. We love you.
1: Yep.
2: Sarah Smith, hi from Greenville, South Carolina. We've got everybody all over the U.S. This is really cool. Can't wait to hear from Rufino Hernandez. She was waiting on you, Rufo.
3: Yep. Oh, Sarah. Sarah's an old friend, and she's an amazing artist. If you see her work on Facebook, it's just incredible.
2: Beautiful. Yeah. What kind of art?
3: She does paintings.
2: Awesome. I'll have to check
3: her
2: out.
3: Really, really beautiful stuff.
2: Rick Wiley, double. Johnny Nocera, Pops is watching.
1: Oh, boy. Here we go.
2: Do we have your blessing, Pops?
1: Yeah. Here we go.
2: Deborah Ann Kona.
1: Oh, yeah.
2: Hi, Johnny.
1: St. John Newman. Yep.
2: So, all right, we're all caught up. Back to your regularly scheduled program.
1: Well, it's just nice that people are watching and chiming in, and that's what makes the show great.
2: Absolutely.
1: All right, Jason. So you are now... You come into Naples young, right? From Alabama?
4: 8 years old.
1: 8 years old from Alabama. And
4: by the way, Avalon Elementary alum also.
1: Ooh, yeah. Right. And by the way, we're both Lely High School alums, too.
4: Yeah, go Trojans.
1: Go Trojans, that's right. That's right. That sounds a little funny to say in there, but yeah.
3: All right, let me ask, who remembers the Lely fight song?
1: Oh, boy. I can't.
2: I'm sure you do. I have a feeling you guys got into quite a few fights. Look at those smiles.
1: Oh, my God. So, Jason, you come into Naples, your mom and dad, at 8 years old. Where do you start?
4: Yeah, we moved here. My grandparents actually were the first ones to relocate here to Naples from Birmingham, Alabama. So we had to lose the accent, otherwise you lose about 20 IQ points, as I joke around. But, moved here, went to Avalon Elementary, Gulfview Middle, and then obviously Lely High School, there. So, it was a great growing up in Naples, especially with just, everybody knew everybody back then.
1: Yeah. And you were, I'm patting you on the back here, you were one hell of a ball player, very smart player, knew how to pitch. You weren't dominating with a hard fastball like the game is today, but you knew how to move the ball up, down, in and out, around like that. So you end up from there, you go to Santa Fe, correct?
4: Yeah, I actually went to Florida Southern right out of high school.
1: On a scholarship?
4: Yeah, there, went to Florida Southern briefly, found out it was a little too small of a college here for me. And from there, went to Palm Beach Junior College on the East Coast with our good friend Jimmy Pepper.
1: Oh, yeah.
4: Over there. And from there up to Santa Fe. Finished up my associates and playing ball there, and then went to Florida and really figured out that I was not a good baseball player. And the team wouldn't even entertain me playing in the SEC. So.
1: Yeah, well, you got to be to make Division I is tough. You got to be a great player.
4: Yeah.
1: So, but is it then in Florida where you discover that you want to get into wealth management?
4: Yeah, I always had an interest in the markets and what was going on in the economy. There's a couple great movies we all know, Wall Street and some of those that were great over the years. But that was really what, piqued my interest, and did a few internships early on and really knew that I wanted to go in that direction on there. And speaking of 9/11, my first job right out of college was with Morgan Stanley, and I did my training 6 months. We spent up there at the World Trade Center, so I was on floors 65 through 67.
1: What
4: in the World Trade Center? Luckily, that was in 1998, and then I left New York City in 99, so it was just before, just,
1: gotcha,
4: obviously.
1: Gotcha.
4: But that was, yesterday was a very, tough time. Just remembering back to, those times. I had a number of friends that were up there during the time, and it was, for anybody on Wall Street, you remember those times. And I remember being on the Windows of the World restaurant that's on the top, of the
1: Trade Center. Yeah.
4: Amazing. And going up there, and I've been back many a times, seeing the memorial, and it's.
1: Do you remember where you were?
4: I do.
1: Where were you?
4: I was
1: here in Naples.
4: I was here in Naples. Working at the time, but I remember, seeing that happen, and I was in New York literally a month before, And most recently, a couple of years ago, I was cleaning out kind of all some old papers, looking through a few things. And my actual graduation date from Morgan Stanley's training program at the time was 9/11/98. Wow. Friday, 9/11/98, wow. Which was, just an unbelievable, seeing that. So, wow. Yeah.
1: How about you, Rufo? Do you remember where you were?
3: I remember exactly where I was. Like, it was yesterday. I was in Rhode Island. I was going to a meeting at Citizens Bank. I was doing a big event for them. And I was waiting in the lobby, and the lady came out, and she said, "We're going to have to reschedule." She said, "What happened?" I lived probably 3 minutes from the building, ran home, and watched the second tower. The plane flew into the second tower.
1: So you were you made it home to see the second plane hit?
3: It was incredible. And yesterday I was just, it was really a somber day yesterday.
1: Because, I know.
2: Very heavy.
3: It's very heavy, very heavy. And I just want to shout out to, you hear all these stories and the clips and the news, FDNY and the NYPD.
1: Yes.
3: I mean, we got to just take our hats off and salute those guys, because the bravery and the selflessness
1: of them
3: running into that building. Remembering their oath, and it's just incredible. I mean,
4: amazing.
3: It was a very heavy day for me yesterday. Very sad.
1: And for you people out there, you know I'm a huge, huge Yankee guy. And last night when they played, of course they played the Mets last night, because that's the way they always set up the schedule. They play each other on 9/11, and they all wore the FDNY hats and the police department hats. So. Yeah, yesterday was a little tough. So
2: the one great thing from it, though, is the way we saw the community pull together and really, encompass each other and support each other through that. That was the one time where, you were just an American and your neighbor was your neighbor love was a little more freely given,
3: I heard a clip yesterday that said the way to honor 9/11 is to be the person you were on 9/12.
1: I was just going to say that.
4: That's great.
1: Yeah, I saw that post this morning too. It was from a friend of ours named Michelle Bundy, and I went to St. John Newman with her too. So, but yeah, it was a tough one there. But so back to you, Roof. So you ended up. When do you end up coming to Naples and saying, "Okay, it's time for the transition"? Is it
3: actually it was after 9/11? 2001.
1: Yeah.
3: I was here by February of 2002. It made me realize that I wanted to be closer to my family. I wanted to be closer to my roots. I wanted to be closer to home. And 9/11 was definitely a big part of my decision to come back.
1: Isn't it crazy how you get events like that in life, like 9/11 and COVID, how much it changes your thinking and your moves in life.
3: And your priorities.
4: Pulls all the family together.
2: Real quick, I want to chime in. We've got lots of comments today, guys. Matthew Philpott, what's up, Jason? Long time. You got some fans, Jason. Matt Diltz.
4: Way back.
1: Matt Diltz.
2: Yeah. Good to see Jason on here. You're a fan favorite. And then Rick Wiley, Rufino is my man crush. Join the party.
3: Ditto.
1: Yeah, we love Rick. He's got a great sense of humor, as all of us do.
2: I think you have to have a good sense of humor to stick around here at Supreme, right?
1: Definitely.
2: And some thick skin, maybe.
1: If you see the clips that McKenna does for Supreme, we have good humor here. And you have to. Come on, man. Can't take life so serious all the time. I mean, I know you and I don't. We play hard and we work hard and we play hard.
2: Harder.
1: I can honestly say this, and I'm going to say it live on the air. Probably one of the greatest parties I've ever been in my life was at Jason's house. We just had won the World Series, and Jason just had got engaged, so we had a double whammy going on there. And what a
2: good
1: night
2: freaking
1: that was.
2: Night!
4: And, you know who planned that, right? Rufino.
3: Yeah.
2: No
4: Rufino
2: way.
4: Is the,
1: How about that?
4: Yeah.
1: I've got a picture on the wall of me and Carmen and my brother. We got thrown in the pool even though we had $1,000 suits on. That's how good of a party it was. Didn't mind that. But yeah. So you end up coming to Naples, and do you go to work for your dad right away?
3: I did. So the Golden Gate Nursery has been around for 44 years.
1: Yeah.
3: So at that point, I took it over with my brother. Yep. And 2 years later, I got a little bored, and that's when I decided to open up the shop.
1: The Garden District. Rufino has got the Garden District, which is 3 blocks down the street from me. So get that. Can you want to grab that over there?
2: Yeah.
1: I don't know if it's a... business
2: got
1: call,
2: a call
1: or
2: coming in.
1: Business call or what, but let them know they're live on the air.
2: Hello, you are live on the air with JR and Sarah.
1: Oh my gosh.
4: They're calling in. They're calling in.
1: They're calling in. We've been having a little problem with picking up some of the phone calls. I don't know why, but yeah.
5: Hello.
1: Can you hear us?
6: Hello?
1: Yeah, we can hear you.
2: Can you hear us?
6: JR, it's Christine.
2: You have to talk into it, JR.
1: Who is it? Christine.
6: Christine, DJ Unique.
1: Oh, yeah, Christine. Yeah, how you doing?
6: You know good. How are you?
1: Yeah. Good, good. You're live on the air right now.
6: What's up, people?
2: hey, DJ. Spin that.
1: I had Christine DJ our Christmas party this year. She did a wonderful job. Remember her, Genevieve? Yeah, she was in that back corner there. She did a great job.
6: Yeah, they put me in the back corner.
2: Well, nobody puts baby in the corner. Christmas 26, we'll have to put you in the pool.
1: Yeah.
6: Exactly.
1: Yeah, but you know.
6: So, go ahead. Last night, I don't even know if it was on the air, but last night someone in Mercado pulled out of the parking spot and literally like scratched his tire and just drove away.
1: Jeez.
2: Well, tell him to call Supreme Collision. We get to this.
6: I know.
1: You know where we're at.
6: You call Supreme Collision, right?
1: Yeah, you come down here. Actually, we're open till noon today, and Carmen Callie's here writing some estimates, and Genevieve will be in the front office. So come on down and see us. We do close on Saturdays at noon, and then if you can't make it today by Saturday, we reopen on Monday from 7:30 to 5:30. So
6: no, I'm
3: come today though, because Genevieve looks extra cute.
1: Come on down.
2: come now. We'll get a Hey Sugar from Genevieve, and you'll get on the air.
1: We're live.
3: Nothing like
1: we're
3: a Georgia girl
1: right now. So yeah, that sounds great, Christine.
6: Yeah,
1: I appreciate the call.
6: I'm definitely gonna come down though. I'm gonna come down.
1: All right, come on down and see us. Thank you.
6: All right, have a good day.
1: All right, honey.
6: Uh huh.
2: Look at this. We're making sales. We're doing business on the live air. I mean, what collision company does that?
1: Yeah, I hear you.
2: The best of the best.
1: So, okay, here we go. Now let's go to Jason. We go back to you now. So you come down, you get out of Florida, and you go to New York, start working for Morgan Stanley.
4: Yeah, started working for Morgan Stanley. Did that for a number of years, and then moved over, was with another financial firm here in town, UBS, for roughly about 18 years. Yeah. And then most recently launched my own independent investment firm, Everturn Wealth. So launched that.
1: And you're the president, correct?
4: Yeah, the founder of it, managing partner, founder. And we partnered with Goldman Sachs. So we clear with Goldman Sachs custody.
1: Yeah.
4: And what we've seen is just a great response, and it's been great all around.
1: I know this sounds condescending for me to say it, but I'm just so proud of you. I mean, because I've known you for so long, and I've known I know what you came from, and as Rufo, and you've grown the business. But you have, Jason, taken it to a level that I would have never imagined. I mean, you are a true best in the business from what we hear. I mean, and I've watched you just grow and grow, and I see how you've raised your family. And for people out there that don't know, I'm the godfather of his youngest son, Nolan. And so I'm proud of that, and I just wanted to put this on the air. We went to communion.
4: Communion, yeah.
1: And afterwards, he wrote me a letter and sent it in the mail to me. That just shows you how well you're raising that child, and Kelly does a fantastic job.
4: And he's a Yankees fan, too.
1: And he loves the Yankees. Yeah.
3: Yeah. JR, I just wanted to chime in for a minute, because you said condescending. You're not condescending. Right. People who know you and truly know you know that you always want the best for your family and your friends.
1: Yes.
3: And that's what's unique about our friend group, is that we want to be around people that are successful.
1: Yes.
3: That are driven. Mm-hmm. That are
2: supremely driven. Shameless plug.
3: And that's really one of the things that I love, no matter where you come from, what you're doing.
1: Yeah.
3: If you're doing good for the community and you're doing good for your family, then those are the people that we want to be around.
4: We're all family.
1: I want to just say, I am a good for you guy.
4: Yeah.
1: Like, you know, if I see you doing
4: always
1: good,
4: bend it that way.
1: And, yeah. And, you know, I see you doing good, you know, yeah. You taught me a lot of that, Rufo. You were always like, you know what? Good for you. You've always been that positive person. And, you know, I've taken that on as well. I want to see success, don't you?
3: Oh, absolutely.
1: Especially
3: I want to be around success.
4: Exactly. That makes you a better person, you know, when you do that. You're yeah. around successful people, it just grows with you.
1: Yeah. So when do you feel, Jason, that it just started exploding on you? When you were, is it USB or UBS?
4: UBS. You know, here's the thing. What I will say is that, you know, if you do the right thing for people and, you know, always focused on, enjoy being, you know, around the markets, things of that nature, and really helping people. And, you know, growing up, really didn't have, you know, the means, you know, growing up on the other side of the tracks, so to speak, here in Naples. And, you know, I was very fortunate, you know, and I had a great family, great upbringing. You know, my grandparents really were the ones that, you know, brought us here to Naples, you know, and it's been, you know, a lot of luck. And, you know, sometimes the harder you work, the luckier you get. I live by that.
1: Absolutely.
4: You know, saying, and, you know, the thing is that I think if you do the right thing for people over time, you know, it pays off and, you know, that continues to work today, you know.
1: Well, I know you're big into charity stuff. I know one of your favorite things to do is you go to the wine festival every year, right?
4: Yeah, I love wine.
1: Yeah, you're a wine. Wine. Matter of fact, you got me into wine, as you did with Lori too.
4: Yeah,
1: and we went out to
4: we took you to the Super Bowl of wine. So we went to, for those of you who know wine, we went to Harlan Estate. After landing, we get off the plane, go directly
1: takes
4: there.
1: Takes us right to the Super Bowl.
4: To the top wine.
1: I had no idea, and then Jay, we open up a bottle of wine there, and Jason goes, "Wow, this guy's actually opening up." And I don't know what the heck he was talking. He goes, "You do want?" And we got back out into the car. He goes, "You do understand that guy opened up $1,000 bottle of wine?" And I had no idea that wine would be $1,000 for a bottle of wine. It was great, great
4: special.
1: Trip.
4: Yeah, it was special.
1: Matter of fact, I don't know if you saw your Facebook, but some of the pictures were coming up this week from when we were out there in Napa.
4: Yeah,
1: it was 12 years ago. Yeah. So.
4: But you know what I like about the wine festival, and you know Rufino's a big supporter also.
1: Right.
4: It's you know what it gives back, and the Naples Wine Festival, also been involved with the Southwest Florida Wine Festival. You know, both of them give back to the local community, and you know the Naples, you know, Wine Festival, 100% of the proceeds go to the kids of Collier County, and that's just an amazing feat when they're raising $30 million. You know, in one afternoon, and all of that goes into the community right away, and that it does a lot of good for our kids of the community.
1: And it does great for the community here in Naples. I mean, we have people that are flying. I mean, that weekend the airport is stuffed.
4: Yeah,
1: right. You can't even hardly get a plane in there. I mean, there's so many people fly in for that, which is going to bring me to the next subject. And Rufino, you and I have talked about it. I know I talk about it a lot on the podcast. You got any thoughts of moving the cars on Fifth to Bayshore?
3: I think it was the wrong move. I think they should have been on 10th Street. Where we are. And I already had the promo. It's cars on Fifth times two.
2: He was ready. He was ready for it.
3: I just think we have more space. I think we have more ins and outs. You know, we certainly don't have a lot of restaurants, but we certainly have the proximity to Fifth Avenue. So Fifth Avenue and 10th Street would have benefited from it. So.
2: Absolutely.
4: Well, that's the old Kelly Road.
1: It is.
4: Kelly Road.
2: Cars on Kelly.
4: You know,
1: you used to be on Kelly Road, remember?
4: Yeah. I did. That's where I grew up, right off of that.
1: Right off of Kelly.
4: There was Dell's. You remember Dell's that was there?
1: Yeah. And Rufo was, you were right around the corner there, right?
3: Yeah. I was off of Thomason.
1: So I remember always staying a night at your place, because right there was all of our places to ride our ATCs and stuff, you know. So your thoughts, Rufino, were they made a mistake?
3: I think so. I think they should have done a little bit more research. But, you know, it's going to be great for Bayshore. Bayshore has really turned around a lot since we lived there. But I just felt that 10th Street would have been a better option for them.
1: Yeah, I mean, you are right, though. We really don't have the restaurants here on 10th, but we could have put up all kinds of food trucks and things like that.
2: Oh, the restaurants in town would have happily set up tents and mobile, you know. Yeah.
1: Yeah. I'm disappointed, you know, that it went to Bayshore. I'm really, really curious how that's going to work out.
4: Yeah. Well, I think it's got a long, you know, Bayshore is a long, you know, got a mile straight. It's, you know, close enough to downtown. It'll be interesting. But, you know, leaving Fifth Avenue, I think, was it was, you know, where it all started and it's what we all know. So yeah. It's kind of heartbreaking a little bit on that.
1: I agree. And the thing about cars on Fifth Avenue has the lure. It has the restaurants. Yeah. It has the shops. It has, you know, the beach real close.
4: A lot of revenue
1: there.
4: By the restaurants are going to lose that day.
1: Oh, they're.
4: I mean, 30,000 people, right? Wasn't it?
1: It was more than that. Yeah. But I think they only wanted to announce 30, but it was definitely more than 30. I mean, Aaron and I and Pat did a podcast down there, and you couldn't see across to the other side of the road. There was so many people.
2: Now, just to chime in, I hear that they're bringing Jay Leno back this year.
4: Yeah.
1: To go on the Bayshore?
4: Yeah,
1: on the
4: Bayshore.
2: I believe he was at the 2023, and I think they raised, like, the most amount of money that they did that year. That was, like, the biggest year for Cars on Fifth.
1: Yeah.
2: So I think that, I think he's a big, Jay Leno's avid car man, you know.
1: He's
2: so
1: big car guy.
2: Yeah. So I think they're trying to, you know, revamp it.
1: Well, again,
3: either way, it's a great fundraiser.
1: Yeah, it is.
3: So we want it to be successful.
1: We do,
3: and we want it to raise as much money as possible for the organization.
1: Well, we're gonna be Aaron and I and Pat are hosting our podcast that day down there on Bayshore. Nice. So we just started talking about that at lunch the other day, and whether we were going to get involved or not. But yeah, we're gonna support it no matter where it is. But
3: well, I'm looking around the studio today, and I'm thinking we should have a live studio audience for that show.
2: And with that being said, we do encourage a live audience. So if you're listening to us live right now, or if you're listening to a rerun on the radio, Supreme Collision is open. We run this during opening hours. Like, come by, come have a coffee,
4: come
2: hang out and joke with us.
1: Yeah, you know what? I we're getting. More and more people, I mean, coming by, which I like. And I think I probably should start getting a board from Paige every day so people can play around and snack.
2: Yeah, you know
1: stuff.
2: A girl. Oh,
3: that would be nice.
1: Things like that.
2: You know a girl.
1: We already got the bar set up in the corner. So, you know, that's the way.
3: That doesn't leave.
1: That's not leaving.
4: We're checking this. Let me check. Yeah. All right.
1: Just water.
4: Just water, okay.
1: You know. So when you get back to that question, when do you feel it starts turning for, like, holy smoke, I'm really doing well here?
4: Yeah, you know, I would say it was, you know, definitely after the 2008, 2009, you know, time frame, you know, the economy, we all were here. But, you know, the U.S. and you know, where everybody was at that time, we really made a lot of marketing efforts, kind of got out there. And, you know, focused on the high net worth clients. That was really kind of the focal point. And then started, you know, really, you know, bringing in more and more individuals. You saw a lot of people relocating to Naples.
1: Yeah.
4: That really, you know, exploded.
1: Helped kick you off.
4: COVID, yes. But even, I tell people, prior to COVID, people were moving to Florida, South Florida especially. You know, taxes have always been a big issue. You go to New York, California, Minnesota, a lot of these, Illinois up north.
1: Right.
4: They've all wanted to relocate. You know, it's amazing. I mean, you know, it's big savings here for being in Florida.
3: Well, and Jason, you know, I know you're a big traveler. You travel all over the world. And I like to travel as well. So does JR. And no matter where you go in the world, it's always nice to come home to Naples.
4: You know what?
2: We live in paradise.
3: Yeah, we really do. We're so fortunate.
1: Pat and I talked about that on one of the shows. It says, you know, you can go away, but it's always nice to get home.
4: Yeah.
1: You know, I'm just home. Well, speaking of that, I mean, all right, Jason, you've traveled the world. I mean, more than me and you have, I can tell you that. But
4: JR, you like to keep one foot in the U.S. I always joke JR's going... you know, out of the country, that he's got to keep one foot in.
1: Yeah, like my furthest is the Bahamas.
4: The Bahamas.
1: Yeah,
3: I got him to Europe.
1: yeah, he did.
4: One time, that's right.
1: We went to, Rufino and I went to Italy for 2 weeks.
2: His one time in Italy.
1: Yeah.
2: That's a good start to a story.
4: It's your homeland also. You're going to be getting back.
3: I actually took him to lunch in a little town called Nocera.
1: Yeah, you did.
3: Yeah. We met, remember that lady we met?
1: Nocera Inferior. Yeah.
3: That lady that we met, she was like, I knew your grandfather.
1: I know. Yeah, was, that was crazy that day. Aww. Oh, my God. That was
3: she
1: so
3: gave
1: cool.
3: us jams. Remember, she sent us on our way. She was like our little Italian
2: little
3: grandma.
2: Old Italian yeah. lady oh, with the homemade jam.
1: When we went there, my father was, he was adamant about us stopping in the town in Nocera.
3: Yeah.
1: And we did. So that was great. Yeah, so, like, you traveled the world. Name your top three places you've been to.
4: Hey, and that's tough.
1: This is going to be interesting.
4: Yeah, no, it's definitely tough. I mean, I do very much enjoy travel. I work to travel. I don't travel for work is what I always joke around about. But, you know, I would say my top three, if I had to come up with top three, I would say St. Bart's. I love St. Bart's down in the Caribbean. Amazing food, people, you know, it's just absolutely beautiful scenery. You can go on the boat. You can have phenomenal food, very French culture, truly amazing. Number two, I would say, you know, for me is Switzerland is just, if I had to live somewhere else other than the U.S., Switzerland would be.
1: Really?
4: Wait a minute, you
1: were talking about taxes. Isn't the taxes crazy there?
4: No. They're actually very tax friendly. The Swiss are extremely
2: neutral.
1: Oh, yeah.
2: Extremely friendly. Neutral.
1: The Wolf of Wall Street. Remember, he moved all his money to Switzerland. Right. No wonder why you love it. Yeah, now the truth with Jason's coming out.
4: No, Switzerland just beautiful. You have the mountains.
3: You like to ski too, don't you?
4: Yeah, love skiing. Yeah. Zermatt, I will tell you, is one of the great places over there. Truly amazing. And then, you know, I'll kind of give I'll mention two other ones, but Maldives, absolutely amazing, the most beautiful. If you like swimming in an aquarium, it's unbelievable, beautiful resorts. But one of my top, favorites is Bhutan. And a lot of people, you know, ask you, where's that on
1: where
4: the map?
1: Is it? Yeah, where right? is it?
4: So it's just above India. It's a very surreal place, very zen. Just an amazing, amazing country, and it's considered the happiest place in the world, and beautiful place, great resorts, and great little place to.
3: Did you get to meet the king?
4: I didn't, but the king is a young guy and very
3: stylish.
2: Rufino knows the king. They go way back.
3: Yeah. Me and the king are
2: did
3: like,
2: you yeah, meet yeah, my yeah, guy? Yeah. Did you Rufino, meet my guy in the palace?
4: I'll introduce you.
3: Can I get my slippers, please? Yeah, yeah.
4: But I love travel. I mean, it's, yeah. you know. I mean,
1: well,
4: we,
1: you're the king of it. You really are. And God bless you, because I live through your Facebook seeing where you're at all the time.
2: Vicariously through him, right?
1: Yeah, right. I mean,
3: call you sometimes. I go, where the hell is Jason now?
1: When's Jason coming home again?
4: It's only my Facebook life. That's not real life. Yeah.
2: So I've got Dr. Johnny, though, your dad chiming in here. JR's grandfather was born in Naples, Italy, and his grandmother was born in Florence, Italy. Mm-hmm. James Cow also said Norway is amazing.
1: Norway. Yeah. You ever been there?
4: I love Norway.
1: Really?
4: It's beautiful. They have a train that runs Oslo all the way through. It's just beautiful. Very expensive, by the way. It's expensive place to visit, but beautiful scenery.
2: Is there anywhere that you have not been that is on your list, since you've been to so many places?
4: Yeah, great question. And I've had this. I will tell you, one of my destinations that's on their bucket list one is Galapagos. I'm very very much looking forward to it. So the next year or two, that'll be one of those that I do, will be the Galapagos. And, wow. And you know, revisiting some of these places, because I don't like to just go and stop there to say I've been there, but I like to go and really, see the culture, experience the place, and cool. Been to, probably close to 80 countries now. Actually, a little over 80 countries.
1: Well, Rufo, I know just recently you bought a home in Colombia.
3: Correct.
1: Yeah.
2: Ooh. So
3: Medellin.
2: Mm-hmm. Party at Rufo's. Let's go.
1: How is it? Is it nice over there? Clean?
3: Beautiful. It's absolutely gorgeous. I mean, the flora and the fauna is incredible. The people are incredible. The food. What I really like about it is that you're traveling to another continent, and it's only 3.5 hour flight from Miami.
1: Oh,
3: so it makes it very easy. And I'm using that kind of as a launch pad to start exploring South America. I really want to go to Peru. I want to do Machu Picchu. Have you been there, Jason?
4: Yeah, that's amazing. You got to do the steps up.
3: Yeah. I mean, and the train there is supposed to be
4: Great ride. Yeah, that's amazing.
3: So I want to explore that. I've been to Argentina, but it's been a long time, so I'd like to explore that again in Brazil.
1: And, of course, we were in Italy. We did a bunch of stops in Italy.
3: Oh, we had such a good time.
1: Yeah. Where else have you been that sticks out in your mind?
3: 2 years ago, I did an African safari.
4: And
3: that was an incredible, incredible experience. You know, if you get, once you get past the 17-hour flight from Atlanta to Johannesburg, but when you get there, it's just incredible. It's, I thought it was life-changing. Jason, did you feel that way?
4: Yeah, I loved Africa. I would tell you, my favorite there was Rwanda and going with the gorillas, like going trekking with the gorillas. Yeah. Absolutely amazing. And just hearing they had a big civil war in Rwanda also that was literally in the last 15, 20 years, 20 years, I think it was. And just hearing the stories where they were fighting between each other, but they had such a beautiful countryside where the gorillas is just surreal, you know, when you look at all of it.
1: Where were you, Jason, that you got into the steel cages and dove with the great white sharks?
4: Yeah, that was one of those when I was on my going to South Africa. So we went to South Africa and did the you're about 2 hours outside of Cape Town, and you can get in the cages, and they're massive cages, but you get in those on the side of the boat, and then they bring in the sharks, so the great whites, and it's amazing. I did it once. And I won't ever do it again.
1: But, you won't do it again?
4: Nah, it's something you do once. Yeah, you're in there when you see a multi-thousand, you know, pound thing coming at you with teeth. I see that every day
1: in Aaron.
2: I've got Chris Mendocino. Am I saying that right?
4: Yes.
2: Saying that Jason's Chino. Very well Chino. Behaved today. Very well behaved.
1: Well,
2: he's giving you your props, Jason.
1: We are on going to be on FM, so we have to keep it to.
2: I had a talk with them this morning, and I said,
1: PG
2: guys,
1: rated. We keep it PG.
2: We don't want to hear bleeps the whole time.
1: Yeah, that's true. I want to ask both of you the same question, Rufo. I'll start with you first. What's your favorite charity that you deal with?
3: Well, there's so many, and you know I'm involved with a lot of them. I'm involved with the Humane Society, involved with
1: that's the first one that sticks out of my mind because you really
3: I'm working with Youth Haven, and I'm actually chairing their capital campaign. So Elizabeth Starr, who's a big prominent person here in town, started the campaign, raising $20 million to build a new building out there at the campus. And we have about six left to raise, so I'm going to take on that role of trying to raise $6 million. Jason, if any of your clients need to...
2: You're amazing, Rufo. What a beautiful thing to do.
4: Amazing.
3: But, you know, real quick about Youth Haven, people don't realize that we have homeless teens here in Naples. We all live in our little bubbles, and we don't realize that that world exists. So there are a lot of kids who are either abandoned by their families, their parents are drug addicts, or, parents die and they have no one else to go. And Youth Haven provides a safe, loving environment to help get them back on their feet. So it's really important.
2: Rufo, I love you that much more right now. You just grew like three more notches in my book.
3: Yeah, I love it.
2: So you're already great, but that was just, that's beautiful.
1: It's Youth Haven would be your number one.
3: Yes, sir.
1: How about you, Jace?
4: We support a lot of different charities. I'm a big one, start, while they're young, children's charities. I think giving to those that you can make changes that impact people's lives for the long term. And, I would say Golisano Children's Hospital has been great, to my family.
2: Absolutely.
4: I think it's under talked about. But, if you have an issue, the staff there, the people been phenomenal. So that's one that I would say is near and dear, always support. But there's a lot of them, across the board. And I think, one of the things we're lucky here in Naples is we have a lot of tremendous community support. We have a lot of former CEOs, CFOs that are here and really help these charities run the charities efficiently. And I think that's a huge advantage we have being in Naples.
1: Well, I've been both of your guests at many of the charity functions, that they put on. Whether it's at
4: Tiburon. You raised my paddle, though. Why did you raise my paddle?
1: Well,
2: money.
1: I swear I thought it was my paddle, Jason. But, speaking of the charities, I want to bring it up again. November 14th, we're throwing a big party here. I want both of you guys to be a part of it. And it's for the Abused Women's Shelter.
4: Oh, yeah.
1: All of the benefits when you come through are going to go directly to them. Nothing to anybody else. All the money goes directly to them. And I learned that to do a lot of that through you two because I've watched you two do it a ton in the last, the last 20 years. What you two have done has been incredible. And I feel it's a good charity. And Patty Irwood there is the president, and she went to city council with me, and nice. We got a 7-0 vote down there.
4: Amazing.
1: It was very heartfelt.
3: Yeah, and anybody who knows you knows that you're going to throw a good party. I want to thank you for having us here today.
4: Yeah, excellent. Thanks, JR. Absolutely. I mean, this is an amazing podcast. So yeah,
1: I want you guys to remember that next Saturday you're going to hear this show from 7 to 8 in the morning on two different stations. It's really taken off for us, and it's taken off because of people like you as guests. And, you know, the hour flies right by. You
2: and
1: can't
2: this
1: believe
2: community.
1: It.
2: Because of this community, this has taken off.
1: And always another shout out to Pat Gyra and Aaron Lintz, because they're such great promoters. And if you guys ever needed something promoted from those two, they do a fantastic job through the internet, as McKenna O'Malley does too. She's here today in the audience. So, guys, I just want to say I was so honored to have both of you. I think what you two do for this community is mind-blowing, and I'm glad the people got to hear it straight out of the horse's mouth, as they like to say.
4: I've been called worse. So.
1: yeah, me too. So, okay, everybody, God bless, and remember, don't drive faster than your guardian angel can fly.
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7: Breaking news this hour at Town Hall. I'm Bob Agnew in Washington. President Trump says states will soon be freeing up money for their budgets with a new plan that cuts the cost on prescription drugs in Medicaid.
8: Today we're launching the program that will provide the most favored nation discounts to state Medicaid programs covering nearly 70 million Americans. What we're doing is we're providing those tremendous discounts in prices to the states directly.
7: The administration claims Medicaid will save billions on prescription drug costs as a result of the plan. It's been called Medicaid Generous. Experts say the savings remain unclear since the content of the deal has not yet been made public. Big tech talks a lot about diversity, but its political giving tells a little different story.
9: A recent analysis of campaign donations found that roughly 90% of contributions from major technology companies and their employees went to Democrats. The reported figures include 99% from Netflix and Airbnb, 96% from Google and Meta, and 94% from Apple. That's despite Democrats backing antitrust actions, new regulations, and higher taxes targeting the industry. Former Trump advisor Steve Moore points out that the president is pushing American tech dominance, but Silicon Valley continues funding the politicians working against it. Bernie Bennett reporting.
7: A bipartisan employee ownership bill, one backed by Kansas Republican Senator Roger Marshall, has cleared the House and is now headed to President Trump's desk.
10: The Retire Through Ownership Act aims to make it easier to create and operate employee stock ownership plans, or ESOPs. Supporters say the measure provides long-awaited legal clarity and could help strengthen wages, job stability, and retirement security for working families. The bill also gives ESOP fiduciaries clearer guidance when valuing closely held company stock, reducing uncertainty and potential liability under federal law. Richard Boyd reporting.
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7: Stocks finished today mixed on Friday as Treasury yields rose and oil prices saw big swings.
12: Wall Street closed out an up-and-down week with a mixed finish. The S&P 500 rose 0.2% Friday. The Dow fell 95 points. That's about 0.2%. The NASDAQ Composite added 0.4%. Most stocks fell on Wall Street. Pressure picked up on the stock market as the yield on the 10-year Treasury climbed back above 5%. The 10-year yield is one of the most important benchmarks in finance. It helps set rates on all kinds of loans, including home mortgages. Early this week, the yield topped 5% for the first time since 2023. Brent crude briefly dropped below $102 a barrel before pulling back above $103.
7: That is Damian Troisi. President Trump said Friday he was banning CNN, MS Now and Political, all from the White House due to what he called unfavorable coverage. He threatened more such media prohibitions may be coming. Breaking news at Town Hall.
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15: Good morning, Dr. Shane Walker here, host of the Wellness Hour, going on, just over, 20 years now of hosting the show. And our goal is very simple with the program. That's to help you save yourself or rescue yourself from a life half lived. You know, healthcare has definitely gotten us to a place where we are, many of us at least, are living longer. Not terribly longer, but significantly longer. And the question needs to be, though, what is the quality of that slightly longer life? And when I look around and I see patients coming in and I hear the stories that I hear, it to me, it really seems like, yeah, we may be living longer. But I'm seeing people spend the last 5-10 years of their life crawling into their grave. And what do I mean by that? I mean a life half lived. And that is just not okay. So our goal is to bring you straightforward, clear health information every week in a very fuzzy world of healthcare where many times you just don't know which way to go. And I'm going to share a quote with you that's quite shocking. And it's a quote from a gentleman named Dr. Dennis Cortese. And I'm bringing it up here on my phone. There we go. And Cortese was a former president of the Mayo Healthcare System. So I think we all would agree. Probably one of the most respected, reputable men in medicine and healthcare. And he did an interview in the Minneapolis Star Tribune. And the question was asked of Dr. Cortese, is our healthcare system fixable? So first of all, that insinuates that there's a problem with our healthcare system. We'll get to that. But Dr. Cortese, president of Mayo Clinic, his answer to the question, is our healthcare system fixable? His answer is as follows, and I quote, to the extent that people say our healthcare system is broken, I reject that as too simple of a thought. We have no healthcare system in America. End quote. So, here we have the president of Mayo Clinic saying, we have no healthcare system in America. He goes on to say, and I quote, imagine you walk into your garage to fix your car, and when you get in there, you realize you don't even own a car. You cannot fix something that does not exist. End quote. And he goes on to talk about how we don't have a healthcare system. We have a system that treats disease once you're diseased. We have a system that tries to get you out of pain. We certainly have a system that helps you die with less pain. But we do not have a system that is truly helping individuals build and maintain their health. And again, you know, I'm going to ask you not to shoot the messenger here because this is coming not from me, but from the president, former president of the Mayo Healthcare System. So we have what I call, in America, a weight, test, and drug healthcare system. What do I mean by that? It means step number one to our healthcare system is we wait. If we feel good, we assume we're fine. Very few of us take any action steps preventatively or wellness-oriented steps when we're not feeling bad. So step number one, and this is the kiss of death, of waiting until you have symptoms. Then once you have symptoms, we test. We go and get the blood work. We get the mammograms. We get the MRIs, CAT scans, whatever it is. So we've got waiting. We've got testing. And then once we get the testing, we have a diagnosis. And then we drug. Are we burn? Are we cut? Are we poison? Are we drug? This is literally the system we live in. Our healthcare system is a wait, test, and drug healthcare system. And many of us are when we talk about living a life half-lived, many of us are functioning off, you know, one or multiple combinations of over-the-counter medication. Drugs to wake up, drugs to go to sleep, drugs to feel pain, drugs to not feel pain, drugs to feel more, drugs to feel less, drugs to be happy, drugs to calm us down, anti-inflammatories, over-the-counters, Advil, ibuprofen, Motrin. You know, it's not uncommon for people to come into my office as a new patient and report to me that they're taking 6 to 12 Advil a day. It happens. So whether you're taking one in the morning just to get the edge,

use of over-the-counter medications that produce side effects. Drug-on-drug interactions, food-on-drug interactions, which are not talked about enough, allergic reactions, and side effects, here it reads, side effects are effects, first of all, they're not side effects, they're effects. They are effects that medicines have on your body that don't necessarily help your symptoms. Most side effects are unpleasant. A few examples are nausea, dizziness, bleeding in your digestive tract. Sometimes side effects can be useful. You know, for example, certain antihistamines may cause sleepiness. This might help you relax as you're trying to get through your hay fever, whatever it is. But most side effects are negative. Drug-on-drug interactions. The body processes every medicine differently. So when medicines are used together, you know, the way that they affect the body can change. This is called a drug-on-drug interaction. And it happens whether they're prescription or over-the-counter medication. Don't think, just because you can go buy them at the store or corner store without a prescription, don't think that that doesn't come with risks. You know, drug on food interactions. Food can change the way your body processes or metabolizes certain over-the-counter medications. This is called, again, a drug on food interaction or a drug nutrient interaction. Sometimes what you eat or drink can affect the ingredients in a medicine you're taking. And many times it can cause more damage to the body, more serious problems. And we could go on and on here, but the reality is, if you're relying on over-the-counter medications to feel normal, to be able to function without pain, you know, it's a dangerous road to continue down. Namely, because the drug doesn't get to the cause of the problem. Sure, it may help you feel better. You may not feel that pain at all or as much for a while. But what happens when you stop taking it? The problem's right back again. It's what we call suppressive health care. Think about it from this perspective. If you're driving your automobile, you're on a road trip, and the service engine light goes off on the dashboard, would you ever just rip off a piece of duct tape, cover up that light, and keep driving? You know, we would never do this with our car, yet it's exactly what we do with our body. We have a pain. We have a migraine. We have a headache, whatever it is, and we mask it with prescriptive duct tape. And the cause isn't located, certainly not corrected, and it begins to sit and fester and become a bigger problem. All the while, what have we done? Added toxicity to our body. This is why they say, I just read a study this week from the Journal of the National Cancer Institute, that people that take over-the-counter medications on a regular basis for a prolonged period of time have higher rates of cancers than people that do not. And everybody's already getting cancer. So the last thing you do, I'm sorry, or the last thing we need is to add to that likelihood. So why do we behave like this? So we've just outlined Dennis Cortese, president of Mayo Clinic, saying we don't have a healthcare system. Our medical system really relies on waiting, testing, and drugging. Many people, even if they're not on over-the-counter prescription medications, are leaning and relying on over-the-counter medications. Why are we dealing with this the way we're dealing with it? Why do we have this practice in our country, at least? And I think largely it's just a part of our culture. You know, I heard a story about a young couple that got married. They went away on their honeymoon, and they came back and they moved into their house together. And the young wife was proud and excited. She was going to cook her husband their first meal in their brand new home as a married couple. And so she made this beautiful roast, put it into a pan, cooked it, got it out of the oven. And before serving it to her and her husband, she cut the end of the roast off with a knife. And the newlywed husband said to her, "Well, honey, this roast is amazing, but sometimes those ends, you know, they're the best part. So why'd you cut the end off the roast? And she goes, "You know what? It's just my mom always cut the end off the roast. I'm not sure. Why don't you call her and find out?" So the newlywed husband the next day calls his mother-in-law, says, "Hey, your daughter just made us an amazing meal, this beautiful roast, and got it out of the oven and proceeded to cut the end off. She said she didn't know why. It's something that you always did.
Any idea why?

0: you know, you guys have this practice of cutting the ends off the roast. And the mother-in-law said, you know what? Good question. It's just what we've always done. My mother did that. I don't know why exactly. She's still living. Why don't you call Granny Smith? So the husband gets on the phone. He calls Granny Smith and says, hey, you know, Granny, this look, your granddaughter just made us our first meal in our new home. It was an amazing roast. Curious little thing. She cut the end off the roast. Didn't know why. Your daughter didn't know why either. They all point to you. Any idea why she might have cut the end off the roast or why you used to cut the end off the roast? And the grandmother said, well, that's easy, honey. The pan was too small. So you see, many times we have practices. There is culture involved in the way that we live. There are philosophies, whether we realize it or not, in the way that we live, whether it's how we conduct, you know, our business or our family, the way we run our health care, the way we take care of ourselves or do not take care of ourselves. And many times it's not steeped in logic. It's just steeped in tradition. And many times those traditions are no longer valid, or maybe they weren't ever valid. And this weight, test, and drug healthcare system that we have, I don't believe is valid. And I think people are living lives half-lived, and in many times, even worse than that, as a result of this. So if you're someone who, you know, getting up and down out of the chair, getting up in the morning, planting your feet on the floor hurts, turning your head left and right is rigid and stiff, or maybe even painful. If you deal with regular headaches or migraines and you've got to drug yourself just to function, you know, I just want to let you know there may be a better way. There may be a better way. And I want to encourage you not to fall into those old traditions of either ignoring the symptoms or masking them or suppressing them with over-the-counter or prescription medications. As a chiropractor, our goal is not to just mask or suppress the symptom, but to attempt to find the structural or the neurological cause of the problem. And I'll be honest, we do chiropractic differently. 21 years in practice here, taking care of, we've figured it out, almost a million adjustments in 21 years given to patients. And we do it a bit differently. I am not in a rush with a new patient to get them onto my table and start taking care of them. I'm just not. So what I've learned is that if I take my time on the front side, if we do a proper evaluation and analyze the spinal column and the nervous system properly, then the care that we deliver can be more accurate, more specific, and yield a better result. So what does that look like? We take a complete history. We sit down and we listen to you. Okay? So explain what brought you in, what you need help with, what are your goals, where are you at, what have you been doing, all this. This all helps for us to make a better recommendation. Then we start the analysis process, beginning with a spinal exam by hand, then an infrared thermography scan, which is really a cutting-edge tool that measures interference within the nervous system. And then lastly, we have digital x-ray capabilities within the office that can get us just beautiful, clear pictures of the spinal column, and we measure the alignment with a computer program. So it's just a matter of taking those steps. When we slow down and we take those steps, we get better results. So again, we need to take a quick break here, but what's the goal? Save yourself from a life half-lived. Last time I checked, we're only given one on this earth. And you deserve to be able to suck every ounce of life out of life. That's what we want for you to have. And you can't do that. You just can't do it if you feel like junk and you're chewing on pills. So special opportunity for you. We're going to allow the first three callers who are listening today, the first three callers, a chance to come into the office, sit down with me, have that complete workup or evaluation. The consultation, including the thermography scan, will be complimentary for the first three callers. I'm about to give you that number. So grab your phones, pull over, please. Don't get in a car wreck to dial seven digits, okay? If you get our voicemail, leave a message. We'll call you back after the show and help you schedule the appointment. But for the first three callers, here comes that number. It's 393-LIVE. That's 393-LIVE. 393-LIVE. And again, if you're one of the first three callers, we are going to take care of the cost of that first evaluation, the consultation exam, as well as the infrared thermography scan. All that will be done for you at no cost, and that will give us a window into your spine to determine if we can help. Once again, for the first three callers, that number is 393-LIVE. That's 393-LIVE. Quick break. We'll be right back.
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0: Welcome back. Dr. Shane Walker here, your host of the Wellness Hour. And kind of a shocking joke slash statement for you here. But, you know, we've been on this theme that it's difficult to get healthy in American society. And we like to joke around and we say, I probably shouldn't even say this on the radio, but we like to joke around and say that getting healthy in America's healthcare system is like trying to pick up a piece of crap from the clean end. So I'm going to catch some flack for that for sure, but it really, really is. It's nearly impossible. It's nearly impossible to stay well and get well in today's healthcare system. I'm not going to go up and down the road on what a nightmare it is. Many of you guys have experienced it. But let's just forget about what you and I think and let's look at the reality of what the research says. The World Health Organization ranks all 41 industrialized nations in overall health every 2 years. The United States ranked 39th out of 41 countries in overall health. 39th, we're at the basement, the United States of America is at the basement of the industrialized world when it comes to what the World Health Organization calls overall health. We spend more money per person than any other nation in the world on healthcare, and we're 39th out of 41 at it. Now, don't get me wrong. Granted, you know, we know that this is the best country to have a heart attack or a stroke in. Great. Have fun. You can go have the heart attack or a stroke. But when it comes to overall health, 39th out of 41. One third of all medical interventions do not work. One third. This is from New England Journal of Medicine. So out of three treatments, one out of three will not work, will not get the desired effect. And we're spending premium price for this garbage. And it's garbage. Much of it is garbage. So, what do we do about it? I think number one is coming to a realization that we're asking too much of medicine. We are asking medicine to cure our problems. But when you come to the realization that medicine does not cure a thing, it really sets your mind free to find a new system of healthcare for yourself. What do I mean by medicine doesn't cure a thing? Let me just give you an example. Let's look at some of the conditions that most medicines are taken in the United States for. thyroid disease, for example. If I have thyroid disease and I take my medication for my thyroid disease, I take it for 6 months and my blood work looks better, I stop taking the medication, right? I stop taking my Synthroid. What do I have again? I've got thyroid problems. Let's say I have a headache or a migraine. I have migraines. And I start taking Emitrex for the migraines. I get Botox injections in my face and my neck. The headaches get a little bit better. The migraines get better. What if I stop taking my Emitrex and my Botox? I've got migraines again. Generalized pain within the body. I take anti-inflammatories. I feel great for 6 weeks. I stop taking the anti-inflammatories. What do I have again? Pain and inflammation. High blood pressure goes down with my medication. I stop taking the medication. What do I have again? High blood pressure. One more. Diabetes. I'm taking my metformin. I stop taking my metformin. What do I have again? Diabetes. We can go on and on and on. So why am I going down this road? I'm not doing it to say that you shouldn't be taking your medications. I'm doing it to show you that medications, their job is to manipulate your body chemistry, not to get you healthy. Two totally different things. For me to have migraines, take a pill and think that the problem is solved is complete insanity. Think about it from this perspective. To get your health back, or to get it where you want it, you really need a new operating system. Think about it like your cell phone or your computer. Every so often, you have to download software updates, a new operating system. What would happen if you're running your eight-year-old computer on the same, or your cell phone on the same operating system? You're going to get dropped calls. You're going to get static electricity. The call isn't going to sound very good. The computer or the phone is going to start working more slowly. It's going to start popping up other problems. Maybe it's more susceptible to a virus because you haven't uploaded the latest antiviral system. So it's the same with your body. Many of us, many of you, may just need a new operating system. And what is the main operating system of your body? It's your central nervous system. So your brain controls the functions of every organ in your body, for your heart to beat, for your kidneys to work, for your immune system to heal, for your body to correct inflammation, for any function, thyroid, heart rate, blood pressure, for anything to happen in your body, your brain is controlling it. And it's doing it through a network of 73,000 miles of nerves. So your nervous system is an extension of your brain. The brain has fibers, or tracks, nerve tracks that flow down your spinal cord, branch out from in between your vertebra, and those nerves touch and innervate and supply life to every cell, organ, and tissue in your body. Your nervous system is your central nervous system. It is your central operating system, is what I'm trying to say. So some of us, due to years of work and stress and sports and accidents and lifting and this and that, many of us have a misaligned, mangled, degenerated spine that's put our nervous system, that's put our central operating system into chaos. So many times I have patients come in and they have 6 or 8 different health problems going on, and maybe 4 or 5 of them resolve themselves just by correcting the spine. Because when we remove the obstruction to the nervous system, to your operating system, your central nervous system, when we remove that obstruction and your brain is able to communicate with the cell, organ, and tissues of your body better, it's like flipping a light on in the bedroom. Now things become more clear. Your body functions more clearly. Your brain can get the messages to the areas it needs to for healing. And this is why we make the analogy of, hey, maybe you need a new operating system. Some pretty amazing statistics on chiropractic care. When considering how long you plan on utilizing chiropractic care, consider this landmark study by Dr. Ron Rupert and his team at Parker College, blah, blah, blah. Here's the facts of the matter. The study tracked 311 chiropractic patients, 311, who had received regular chiropractic care, maintenance care, over a time period of 5 years. Compared to the average U.S. citizen of the same age that did not receive maintenance chiropractic adjustments, they found that the chiropractic patients spent only 31% of the national average on medical services. Number two, the chiropractic patients experienced exactly 50% fewer medical or hospital visits than the other patients. And then number three, the chiropractic patients were issued 82% less prescription medications, 82% less pills. And I think that's a big deal when the New England Journal of Medicine is showing now that our healthcare system, prescriptive medication, is the number four cause of death in America. Drug interactions that cause death, side effects that cause death, surgeries gone bad, infections acquired in the hospital. You add those together, and medicine is the number four cause of death in America right now. So if we're seeing 50% fewer medical and hospital visits and 82% less prescription medication use among the chiropractic patients, something is going right. Something is going right. And the question I get all the time is, why doesn't my medical doctor recommend chiropractors? Why does he think, why does the medical doctor still think you guys are nuts? Well, this is why. This is why. 50% fewer medical visits, 82% less prescription medications. When you download a new operating system, your body functions better and it needs less medical intervention. When you find a new philosophy to run your healthcare by, meaning I'm going to do something sustained on a maintenance level to build my health rather than just chasing symptoms, people leave the medical model and they get into this wellness model. And guess what? They're spending less money in medical offices on medications. It's a matter of market share. With that being said, one of the main things that we see people coming into the office with, especially women, is what they like to call the humpback. Okay, rounding of the shoulders, and at the base of the neck, in between the shoulders, the kind of that growing feeling of a hump right there. And they think it's a humpback. It's really not a humpback. Most of the time, it's caused from a condition called anterior weight bearing of the head. So what happens is, when we look at the, if you were to look at yourself from the side, the ears should be directly over your shoulders. But with many people, men and women, but more women than men, the head starts to project forward. That's called anterior or forward head carriage. Here's what happens. If you were to hold a bowling ball, extend your arms all the way out and hold a bowling ball, that would be very heavy and you would have strain on your arms. The human head weighs about as much as a bowling ball. Imagine with your head jutted out forward, how much strain and tension and pulling and tugging there is on the muscles of your neck and your upper mid-back. So what happens is, when we lose the normal curve in our neck, if you were to look at someone's spine on x-ray from the side, there should be a curve of about 42 degrees there. If that curve misaligns and the bones in the neck misalign and the neck starts to go straight, then what happens is the neck starts to project forward and we have that forward head carriage, and then the shoulders and the upper mid-back will begin to round as a compensation. So it really isn't a humpback problem. It's a problem with the positioning of the neck on top of, I'm sorry, the head on top of the neck. So when there's a condition called subluxation or misalignment, loss of that normal curve in the neck, it creates this condition. You call it humpback. We call it anterior weight bearing of the head and neck. Not only is it unsightly, but it can come with cardiovascular ramifications to the heart. And the reason is this. Some of the nerves that branch off the neck, specifically the nerves at the top of the neck, they innervate or supply the heart. This is how the brain gets the messages and energies and signals to the heart to direct its functioning. So the research has proven now number one, that the nerves of the neck do innervate or supply the heart. Number two, that when we have this straightening of the neck and the forward head carriage and the humpback thing, or what we call anterior weight bearing, that causes, it creates interference to the nerves that go to the heart. And according to the Archives of Internal Medicine, people with a straightening of the neck and the forward head carriage have 64% higher rates of coronary heart disease than people that have a proper aligned curved neck. Once again, let me say this. Structural problem yielding a problem on the level of organs. So because the nervous system controls the organs, when you damage the nervous system, the organs are damaged. Again, Archives of Internal Medicine, one of the top three or four most reputable medical journals out there, showing that 64% greater rates of heart disease in people with a misaligned forward projected neck compared to people that do not have that going on. So this is a serious thing. If you know you have bad posture, the head's jutting forward, the shoulders are rounded, it's not something you might want to have dealt with. You absolutely need to consider having that looked at, because if it's uncorrected, it can have some serious health ramifications other than it just being unsightly and looking bad, right? Other than that, okay? So here, we can take a quick break here in a minute, but let me just say this. Our niche in chiropractic, our niche at Thrive Chiropractic in Naples is really very simple. We just do chiropractic. You know, and I have colleagues that I'm friends with that they do other things in their offices. They think I'm a little crazy. How do you get away with just doing chiropractic? My answer is simple. I'm a chiropractor. You know, there are many other things that we could do in our office to sell to people. But when you walk into our office, you're not going to see a bunch of supplements and smoothies on the wall for sale. We just do chiropractic. And we attempt to have all of our focus on that one thing, in the hopes that we do it very, very, very well. I have a saying, jack of all trades is a master of none. If I'm part chiropractor, part acupuncturist, part physical therapist, part medical doctor, part massage therapist, part this, part that, I'm watering down my efforts, in my opinion. This is just my opinion. So we do chiropractic differently from the perspective that we just do chiropractic. And I've heard many patients say over the years, they say, you know, I put off going to the chiropractor. And the reason I put it off is because they were afraid that going to the chiropractor, they were going to get chiropractic care and sold a pillow and sold a smoothie mix and sold supplements and all these different things. And by the way, I've had patients tell me the same thing about not wanting to go see functional medical doctors because they're afraid not only they're going to have to pay the functional medicine doctor, but they're going to have to pay hundreds or thousands of dollars for an ongoing onslaught of supplements as well. So it's not just chiropractors. But we attempt to keep the main thing the main thing. Focus on the adjustment. The main thing, the main thing. And when we take our time and we do a thermography scan of the spine before care, we do digital x-rays to measure the misalignments and keep that main thing the main thing, that's how we are able to deliver, again, what I refer to as an analogy, a new operating system, a clearer, a more clear nervous system for you to live your life through. Because here's the moral of the story. We live our life through our nervous system, period. Every action within our body is modulated through our spinal column and nervous system. It's just the way we were designed. Healthy spine is a healthier body. Quick thing before we take a break, we're going to make a special opportunity for each of you. The first three callers, we're going to pay for your initial consultation, including that infrared thermography computerized scan of the spine. So once again, that consultation, including the infrared thermography scan for the first three people, not the first four, the first 10. We have a busy practice. We've been around 21 years, but we still do this every week for the first three callers. Those things will be complimentary for you. So we're going to give you the number here. If you get the voicemail, just leave a message. Doesn't mean you weren't one of the winners. It just means we're answering the messages after the show, and we'll call the first three callers back. So once again, here comes that number. First three callers, 393-LIVE. Pretty simple, right? 393-LIVE. And the initial consultation at Thrive Chiropractic in Naples, as well as the infrared thermography scan, will be complimentary for you. So once again, that phone number is 393-LIVE, 393-LIVE. Quick commercial break. We'll be right back.
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0: Good morning, Dr. Shane Walker here. Thanks for listening. And, you know, imagine it's a late night and your family is in bed, fast asleep, and suddenly you hear the smoke alarm go off in your house. And you decide to, go downstairs, so to speak, and take care of the problem. You find the smoke alarm that's in question, the one that's blaring throughout the house. You reach up to remove the batteries before returning back to bed. So you just take the batteries out, go back to bed. The next thing is you wake up in the house to a smell of smoke. And that smoke is from your burning home. And what happened here is you mistakenly ignored the warning. You know, the smoke alarm is going off, but that wasn't the issue. The fire was the issue. The smoke alarm was going off. You removed the batteries to stop the smoke alarm and ignored the fire. The fire was the issue. This is what happens to us when we decide to mask, suppress, cover up symptoms rather than addressing their cause. You know, millions of Americans every day reach for a pill in order to alleviate their pain or some other symptoms or condition that they're dealing with. You know, they've been led to believe that this symptom-based healthcare system, this symptom-based care is sustainable. However, it is not. You know, a symptom is just the body's smoke alarm letting you know that there's an underlying problem or issue. So this is just a cause and effect conversation for any of us, whether you have headaches, migraines, back pain, arthritis, numbness, tingling, radiating down the arms and the legs, whatever it is. We need to come to an understanding of cause and effect. Symptoms are effects. They're not causes. I may have bulging eyeballs because I have a thyroid problem. The bulging eyeballs are the effect. I need the thyroid treated, not the eyeballs. Yet when it comes to pain and numbness and tingling and migraines, doctors choose the other path, and that is treating the effect or the symptom. So reaching for a pill, over-the-counter or prescription, to silence that alarm is the equivalent of removing the batteries with your fire alarm without first looking for the fire. You know, going to a doctor whose only focus is to treat or alleviate or manage your pain, in my opinion, is a disastrous decision. Again, when I say their only objective is to treat the symptom, if they're getting to the true cause of the problem, great. Even if they're treating the symptom at the same time. But if they're not getting to the cause of the problem as well, there's an issue. If I have high blood pressure and I go to my doctor and she gives me a high blood pressure pill and I take that blood pressure medication, the blood pressure goes down. If I stop taking the blood pressure medication, what happens? I've got high blood pressure again. That's symptom-based care. The symptom is there for a reason. You know, God gave symptoms to the human body for a reason. And it shouldn't be viewed as the enemy. The symptom should not be viewed as the enemy. The reality here is that we should instead find a doctor that will look for the underlying cause of your body's dysfunction. You know, since we live our life through our nervous system, why do I say that? Every cell, organ, and tissue in your body is controlled by the brain and spinal cord and its nerves. And since we live our life through that nervous system, and that nervous system is responsible for the functioning and the healing of your entire body, it's important to start here. There isn't one part of your body, one organ, one cell, one tissue that isn't controlled by the nervous system. Every nerve that goes to every organ and tissue in your body originates in the brain. That nerve flows down through your spinal cord, out from in between the spinal vertebra. This is where the problem comes from. When they miss the line, they compress the nerve. When that happens, the nerve flow to the organ, tissue, cell, muscle, fiber is diminished. That's one of the pathways that sickness and disease and symptoms comes through. So why do I bring that up? Your spine is much like the, what's it called, in your house, the power panel, the fuse box. The spine is very, very much like that fuse box within your house. If you look at a fuse box, it has the little switches that I'm going to liken to vertebra. Each switch carries electricity to a certain room in your house. You flip the switch on, the power gets to the bedroom. You flip the switch off, the power is shut down to the bedroom. Just the same, when those switches in your spine, those vertebra are switched to one side, when they're misaligned, puts pressure on that wire, puts pressure on that nerve, and doesn't shut off the power to an organ or tissue. But that pressure, just like stepping on a garden hose, will slow the flow of electrical life, electrical messages through the nerve to the organ and tissue. Many times that's going to cause pain. Sometimes it won't, but many times it will. And so are we getting to the origin of the problem in the spine, or are we just masking these things with medications? Prescription, over-the-counter medications are medications regardless. So just to give you an idea of some of the areas your body goes to, third cervical vertebra, these nerves in that region, third bone down at the top of your neck, those nerves go into the cheek, the outer ear, the jaw, and the diaphragm. You know, that's C3. We look at just a random sampling here. Let's go down to C5, your fifth cervical nerves in your bones. Those nerves innervate or supply and control the vocal cords, the muscles of the neck, shoulder muscles, your throat, your pharynx, and also those nerves flow into the hand and control sensation, can cause numbness and tingling when there's problems in the hand, controls muscle strength and use and dexterity of the hand. We can go on and on and on. What else do we have? C7, the seventh cervical vertebra, also known many times as vertebral prominence. Again, seventh cervical bone in the neck. And it looks like the other vertebra, but it has some distinct features making it very important. Number one, a misalignment of that C7 vertebra can cause forward head posture, that anterior or forward carriage of the neck, what they call hunchback, so to speak. So the majority of our hunchback, our forward head neck cases, we can correct by addressing the C7 vertebra. By the way, if you're somebody who has that forward head posture and you'd like to get it looked at, one thing we do in the show every week, if you listen for almost 20 years now, we've been doing this on the show, on the station, but we offer that initial consultation, a spinal exam, infrared thermography scan of the neck or the spine. We do all that for you for the first three callers for no charge. So we can only do it for three people each week, but it gives you a chance to get checked out properly and see if we can help. So I'm going to give that number for you right now. First three callers, that number is 393-LIVE, 393-LIVE. That's 393-LIVE. If you get the voicemail, just leave your name, phone number. When the show wraps up, we will give you a call. But first three callers, that consultation with the thermography scan will be complimentary for you. Now we go down and we take a look at the lower back. We course down into the lumbar spine, just the same as the neck. The nerves in the lower back go to some really important areas. For example, L2, your second lumbar region, and the nerves, those vital nerves that exit from that area, supply life to the appendix, to the veins and the arteries in the leg, to the stomach and the abdomen. And misalignments, what we call subluxation in that region, have the ability or the potential to weaken the body and lead to issues with veins, with digestion, with cramping. You know, we go down a little further into, let's talk about, which lumbar do we want to talk about here? Let's go to L5, the popular one, the last lumbar vertebra in the lower back. Symptoms of an L5 subluxation or injury or compression can cause localized or radiating pain. numbness or tingling, and even weakness in the muscles of the legs, sometimes even the feet. Sometimes those symptoms can travel down as low as the front of the leg or into the bottoms of the feet or even the big toe. So again, we can go on and on about this, but every nerve in your spine goes to a particular area of your body. And if that nerve is compressed, then we don't have a healthy body. Period. Period, period. Shifting gears a little bit, I was talking to my staff today. I was talking to my staff earlier in the week, and we were coming up with brainstorming on ideas of things to talk to you guys about. And so one of my very astute team members, she said, "Hey, why don't you talk about sleep positions? This is something that almost every patient asks about. What position should I be sleeping in?" And what we see is a lot of folks are sleeping on their stomach or on their side, which is problematic. And let me talk to you about why. If you sleep on your stomach, you're sleeping with your neck cranked to one side, head turned to one side, possibly all night. So that induces rotation and twisting of the neck, the vertebrae in the neck, that can create, you know, nerve problems, nerve damage over time. If you're sleeping on your side, now imagine this, you're sleeping on your side, you're going to have one leg draped over the other one. So you're naturally going to have twisting or rotation induced into your hips and your lower back. So again, having that lower back twisted to one side or forward to one side, that leg draping over the other one, over time with repetitive activities like this and sleeping in that position for many years can cause nerve issues in the lower back. So what is the optimal sleep position? You probably guessed it. Ideally, that is going to be sleeping on your back. Why? Because there is no rotation in your neck. There's no rotation in your lower back. And as long as your pillow, when you're sleeping on your back, as long as that pillow is not too thick, then we have a pretty proper, healthy sleeping position. We see a lot of folks with talk about having the sleeping in a position with the neck twisted. We see a lot of folks that have headaches and migraines that the problem is coming from that neck. For example, if you reach right now behind the back of your head, you feel your skull, you slide down to those first couple vertebrae in the neck, you have nerves right there called suboccipital nerves that come off the neck and they go up into the brain, up into the cranium rather. So when the top two vertebrae in the neck are misaligned, that can create headaches. So here's a piece of research I'm looking at right now. Let me see here. Done at Duke University with 2,500 patients, right? And it shows that chiropractic care produces long-term results in patients with headaches. Research has found that 90% of all headaches are classified as cervicogenic. That means your headaches are coming from the neck, not the head. And that's why Botox injections or Emitrex are not a long-term answer. So this means that the vast majority of headaches and migraines come from your cervical spine. Again, this research was done at Duke University and collected from more than 2,500 sources. Compared how patients with different types of headache responded to such approaches like chiropractic, acupuncture, or pharmaceuticals. According to the report, chiropractic adjustments resulted in, quote, immediate improvement in headache severity. You know, we can talk all day long about migraines and headaches, and I can give you research after research of how the majority, not some, but the majority of our headache and migraine patients get well. We can talk about it till the cows come home, but it really isn't a substitute to hearing it straight from a patient. So let's go ahead and roll that interview, please.
6: My name is Colleen Brophy, and I've been coming to Dr. Walker for the last 4 or 5 years. My general physician told me to come to a chiropractor because I had complained about some headaches, and I was pretty upset because I didn't think I believed in chiropractors. So I came here because I had met Dr. Walker's wife, and instantly my headaches went away. So then I continued coming here and coming to some of the seminars, and the seminars were really interesting, and I found out how my health could be improved from maintenance and coming every week. So I did, and since that I have had no flu, very limited health issues, none that I can think of. My cholesterol went down. The curvature in my spine is much improved, and treatment I tried in the past was medicine, pills. I don't take any pills. I take no medicine now. And these are some of the changes, and I've been so healthy. And I would truly suggest people, and I tell people, to come to Dr. Walker because of all the changes in my health.
0: Although there are many types of headaches, the frequent and overlooked cause of many headaches is a malfunction of the vertebra in the top of the neck called a subluxation. You know, and if an examination shows loss of range of motion in the neck, loss of the normal curve in the neck, tight muscles in the neck, restriction within the neck, in that situation, chiropractic care should be considered. Secondly, if an infrared thermography scan of the muscles and the nerves in the neck show abnormal heat readings, chiropractic care should be considered. And then after a proper evaluation, patients receive a care plan designed for that specific headache situation. Research is showing that 90% of all headaches, again, 90% originate in the neck. And so for some patients, spinal problems, especially in the neck here, have gone undetected for many years, yet they're still able to achieve correction. So regardless of how, quote unquote, fast your body responds, millions have experienced the drug-free results through chiropractic wellness adjustments, especially with migraines and headaches. And during the past year, nearly 90% of men and 95% of women have had at least one headache. Among children, this is a gut wrencher, ages 5 to 17 missed 4.2 million days of school last year complaining of headaches. And so it really is, you know, just something that your body should not have to deal with, unnecessary in this day and age. And so if you're somebody who deals with headaches, migraines, your loved one, your spouse, certainly your kids, coworker, boss, you know, give us a buzz. If you're one of the first three callers, we're going to do that workup at no charge. That's the exam, the consultation with me, the infrared thermography scan. Everything we need to do to determine if we can help you will be taken care of if you're one of the first three callers right now. Here comes that number. It's 393-LIVE. Pretty easy. 393-LIVE. Give us a call. Leave a message if you get the voicemail. We will call you back at the end of the show. But once again, that's 393-LIVE. And in closing, let me just say this. Chiropractic care, it ain't about your back. It ain't about your neck. You know, if you're the proactive type and you're willing to take steps to preserve your health before it's gone, consider this. Number one, poor posture. Poor posture is directly related to heart and lung issues. A groundbreaking study all the way back to 2004 showed in the American Journal of Geriatrics found that individuals with forward head posture, misalignment of the neck, had 44% higher rates of death associated with their heart than people that had proper alignment within their neck because the nerves in the neck go to the heart. Number two, 90% of infants and children were found to have significant subluxation, misalignment, of the upper cervical spine in a study of over 1,000 asymptomatic children. This study was published in the journal Manual Medicine in 1992. Lastly, number three, in 2010, the research journal Chiropractic and Osteopathy found that a chiropractic adjustment significantly increases the substance in the body called interleukin 2. What is interleukin 2? Funny you should ask. I'm going to tell you. It's a powerful immune modulator. In fact, it's commonly given to cancer and AIDS patients to boost their immune function. Guess how much the interleukin 2 shots cost? Between $15,000 and $20,000 each. Chiropractic care has been shown to raise interleukin 2 naturally. This is why we say, chiropractic, it ain't about your back. If it's not about your back, what is it about? It's about our life. The body functions better with a healthy spine and nerve system. So as we close the show here, once again, if you would like a proper chiropractic evaluation, including that infrared thermography scan to see if you're a candidate, to see if chiropractic can serve you and your body and your health, here comes that number. Call. First three callers will receive that at no charge. So once again, that number is 393-LIVE. That's 393-LIVE. Again, if you get the voicemail, just leave a message. We'll call you back at the end of the show. Once again, 393-LIVE. That will do us for today. You have a fantastic rest of the weekend, and take care. Bye-bye.
7: The patient and any other person responsible for payment has a right to refuse to pay, cancel payment, or be reimbursed for any of the service, examination, or treatment that is performed as a result of and within 72 hours of responding to the advertisement for the free, discounted fee, or reduced fee service, examination, or treatment.
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9: Breaking news this hour at Town Hall. I'm Bob Agnew in Washington. President Trump at an Oval Office event Friday, announcing a nationwide plan to lower Medicaid drug prices and help state budgets.
10: President Trump is announcing that all 50 states will join a program to provide most favored nation pricing for some Medicaid drugs.
11: This will save states billions and billions of dollars per year on drugs and allow them to invest those savings in providing better health care and higher quality service for the American people. I mean, this one thing alone should win us the midterms.
10: Lower prices could help state budgets that help fund the programs.
11: Every state will now have the ability to use those extra billions of dollars to invest in other health care improvements or something else.
10: Jennifer King, Washington.
9: And more economic problems for the communist government of Cuba. Millions in Cuba now without electricity as the power grid is shut down altogether. Here's correspondent Richard Boyd.
12: The Cuban government announced the nationwide outage on its online site and gave the reason for it. Officials said they were activating service restoration protocols. The severe economic crisis in Cuba has been going on for 2 years now, with power grid collapses common, but worse since early this year. Richard Boyd reporting.
9: The saga continues over exactly who paid for part of President Trump's eldest son's wedding.
13: Donald Trump Jr. and socialite Bettina Anderson got married in the Bahamas in May. It was bankrolled in part by Umar Kremlev, who has close ties to Russian President Vladimir Putin.
11: And I've heard of many people given wedding parties. Maybe he didn't do a background check.
13: At the White House, President Trump said he heard about Kremlev paying partially for the event a little while ago and asked his son about it.
11: With all of that being said, I understand that Don's paid him back.
13: The president was not at his son's wedding. Ed Donahue, Washington.
9: And the president said Friday he was banning CNN, MS Now, and Politico from the White House because of fake news. More from Town Hall.
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9: Virginia's attorney general says the DHS may have violated state election laws.
15: A whistleblower report accuses the Department of Homeland Security of requiring federal employees to misrepresent themselves on voter lookup tools as part of a hunt for non-citizen voters. Now, Virginia's attorney general is demanding DHS say whether it directed its workers to access Virginia voters' information without first obtaining permission from those voters. The state explicitly limits its voter lookup tools to individuals who attest they are looking up their own records. The Trump administration's alleged non-citizen voting could be a significant source of fraud in the November midterms. I'm Ben Thomas.
9: President Trump officially signed the Russia sanctions bill into law on Friday. That one authorizes further sanctions and tariffs against Russia amid the Kremlin's ongoing war with Ukraine. It's now more than 4 years old. You'll find breaking news and analysis at Town Hall.
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19: 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All right, so this week I wanted to start off talking about tools. No, not the tools in your toolbox at home that you fix the car with, not the tools you're working around the house with, but the tools that you work on your money with. And, you know, those tools vary over time. Those tools change over time. Those tools become a place that you'll go to at different points in your life. And we always call it a toolbox because it's simple to understand. Look, people get caught up in the definitions of what financial products are, what financial solutions are, what financial ideas are, and they forget that they're simply tools to solve a problem. And it's always amazing to me when you hear an unintelligent person say something like, well, they're just trying to sell you this or that sort of thing. I was talking with a wholesaler the other day for our business, and we were having a conversation about one of his other advisors had gone into a client's home, and the very first thing that he was doing was coming out and accusing the other agent of lying and doing whatever. And the wholesaler was trying to tell the advisor, hey, back up a minute. You weren't there. You don't know what was discussed. Just let's lighten up a little bit. Let's figure out what really happened. Because unfortunately, there's a misunderstanding sometimes in the products or solutions that you choose to solve your financial goals. Now, you can call them financial problems. You can call them financial goals. You can call them strategies, whatever you want to call them. The bottom line is there are tools in the toolbox to solve what you want to get done. So let's talk first about a tool that is considered safe money. That's your checking, your savings, treasuries, maybe it's the government bonds, it's money in a money market, it's the CDs that you buy. And it's also, believe it or not, the thing that they always told you to stay away from, fixed annuities. Why is that? These are all instruments that protect your principal. They're all instruments that have some kind of a guaranteed interest rate. You may even, with the annuity product, in some cases, the treasuries, get some tax advantages to it. You have the ability to avoid probate with them if you set them up right. If you make sure that you have TODs, PODs, beneficiaries. In bonds, you would have TODs. In bank accounts, you'd have PODs. But they're all what we consider an old style of safe money. Something that we've counted on for years. Something that we have known for years. It was a place that you could put money in. It would always be there. And yes, I know, I bring it up a second time. Annuities are in that class. Now, what's the disadvantage? Why doesn't everybody have their money there? Now, most people have some of their money there. Keep money in checking account to pay the bills. When they accumulate a little extra in savings, then they buy CDs or annuities or treasuries. They have some of their money there. But why don't they have it all there? Well, because the trade-off to having that product is you're generally going to earn a little bit lower rate. Now, I say lower rate than the market, yes. Lower rate than other safe tools, yes. But you can still earn some. Now, we know for a long time checking and savings have been earning basically zero, right? There are something called high-yield savings. We've talked about that before in this program. Barclays has one. Citibank has one. I personally have some money in the American Express high-yield savings account. And, you know, these are accounts that do a little bit more. You're not buying a money market, but it works a little similar to a money market in that it's a savings account with a higher rate. But the basic trade-off why people don't have all of their money there in these

And sometimes money markets will have limitations on the amount of money that you can pull back out. Some of the high-yield savings accounts out there have limitations as to how much money you can transfer in or out of them. What's the trade-off there also is that you don't have any market potential if that's what you're looking for. You don't have any kind of income guarantees. Now, one would argue, well, wait a minute, if I buy a CD or I buy a five-year annuity with a fixed rate, I have an income guarantee, yes, only for that period of time, not for life. So you're generally going to have a lower retirement income using those products, and you're generally going to have the lowest return. Now, doesn't mean you won't have some money there. All of us do. Doesn't mean you won't utilize some of those products. Most of us will utilize those products for our short-term money. Most of us will use those products for our liquid money or money that we have near purchases coming up on. Might be a car, might be a college expense, whatever it is for you. What is the opposite of that? The opposite of that in the toolbox is everything at risk. The opposite of your safe money is your at-risk toolbox money. This would include stocks, bonds, mutual funds, variable annuities, real estate investment trusts, tax-free bonds, managed money. We call it on our program, as other advisors do, the Vegas of Wall Street money. Why is it Vegas? Because you're technically gambling. You hope it pays off. And in the last 10 years, it has paid off for you. Like we always say, and we're consistent in our program, we don't care what it did the last 10 years. We care about what it will do in the next 10 years. Why do people buy these products? Well, many people buy these products because they don't have a choice. It's where their 401k choices are. And so, as we said, the propaganda machine, the pension, if you will, dreams have changed over the years since 1980, and we now have these 401k things which drive you to investing. Even the new Trump accounts and things like that that the government pushes out are involved in the market. And that's okay because you get market upside potential. And that's what you're looking for. You're looking for the opportunity to do better than you could somewhere else. Now, each one of those works a little differently. Stocks focus on one company. Bonds focus generally on one company. Now, you can have mutual funds that are made up of a variety of stocks. You can have mutual funds made up of a variety of bonds. Or one might say ETFs today. You might invest in commercial real estate. We hope you don't invest in variable annuities, although a lot of people have, and it's the highest expense product in the financial industry. Once again, while markets are high, if you're thinking and you own a variable annuity that you don't want to pay fees when markets go the other way, then you should be having reviews with advisors like us to figure out if you can get out of those variable annuities without getting hurt. Because your net result in down markets will be a lot better somewhere else. Then you have tax-free bonds. Tax-free bonds people have liked for years because while it's generally a lower rate of return, most people believe that if you're investing in municipalities, which a lot of tax-free bonds are, that they're going to keep paying. And then you also have in there managed money. And we've got more coming back on this topic of the Vegas money. It's the Your Wealth, Your Retirement program, a financial education show for those seeking guidance. 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

0: Beach Balloon Bar and Grill, just east of US 41 on Bonita Beach Road. 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
4: 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Had some fun this past week, too. My website, the company that has been handling our website forever, they decided to merge to a new platform. I didn't know they were doing it. They didn't tell me they were doing it. That wasn't very professional, right? In the meantime, it finally migrates over, and then I can't get into it. It was down for a couple days. I didn't know that until I just kind of looked at it, and then I couldn't get into it, and it's crazy, but we got it all worked out now. We think everything's working good and kind of looks like it did before, so it's not a whole lot different. But the underlying platform that it works on is supposed to be better for us, so we'll see how that goes. You know how new things are with everybody. It's kind of like when you get a new website that you're working with, or maybe a new company, and you're trying to figure it out, and you spend so much time on it, you think, is this worth it? But you know, it is what it is. We're moving forward in the technology world, right? All right, so we're talking about the Vegas of Wall Street money. We want to finish up the conversation there. And we're talking about the different products, stocks, bonds, mutual funds, ETFs, tax-free bonds, managed money. What are the features of that? Why would we pick those? Well, the main reason most people pick the Vegas of Wall Street type tool is because they want to get the market upside. Most people have been told that if you're in the market, you're going to outperform the safe money. You're going to outperform the old style safe money. So we're trying to get the best return we can while we're accumulating. We're trying to make sure that we get that market upside. We just always want to caution and say, know where you are in the market. We always talk about reading a graph. If you need a graph, email us. We'll send you one. But it's the idea that market upside is not always upside. Now, most of you have been in long enough, you know that. Most of you that have been around a while, you understand we go through periods of time. It's not that that toolbox doesn't do what it does, because in the long run, depending on your time frame, it'll probably work for you. But times change, and so does your point in what your goals are. And understand that when you're saving and accumulating money, these products are probably good for you. But when you get into retirement, the Vegas of Wall Street may not be where you want to be for the toolbox. All right. The next issue that's a positive is your liquidity choices. and the capital gains. So a lot of people like the Vegas of Wall Street money because it's always liquid. Now, we've given the scenario of, yeah, it's always liquid if it's worth the same value. If I own $100,000 of XYZ stock and that stock is worth $100,000, then it's always liquid, right? But if that stock falls 25%, now my $100,000 isn't liquid. I call up and say, hey, send me my $100,000. I'm going to buy a house or I'm going to help one of the kids. And they say, you know what? It's not worth that anymore. And so we can only get you this amount. So while liquidity is a feature, it's always important to know that we will go through periods of time where it won't be liquid at 100%. As far as capital gains go, so capital gains are still one of the best places that you can reduce your taxes. A lot of people don't want to sell stock because they say, hey, I've got gains and I don't want to have to pay gains. Well, would you rather wait till you have losses? Because if you wait long enough, that's one of the things that even the great investors always say, the Warren Buffetts of the world, that if you hang on to it long enough, it will turn to a negative. It's not always positive forever. So sell some gains when you get a chance. Always remember gains offset losses. So if you have losses on a stock, but then you sell some gains, they offset each other for a net zero if the numbers are the same. You have a tax advantage option in variable annuities and tax-free bonds, but understand how that works and understand the fees is what we'll always say. You might have probate avoidance, providing that you have your account ownership set up. So in my toolbox, I have next to it the words maybe. It's not always probate free. You still have to do the work, make sure the account is set up properly. Make sure it's set up in a TOD or joint ownership. You have to do your job. And you can get some guaranteed income off of the variable annuity. Now, guaranteed income, why do we talk about that? We talked about it in the first one. We talked about it now in the second one. Because as we said last week, your job is to take your accumulated savings, your investable assets that you've accumulated over the years in your 401k, your job is to turn it into your retirement income. And you have to do that. You're responsible for it. Now, many of the companies are trying to do it for you. Because they don't want to lose the money, they're going to bite the bullet and they're going to start offering annuities in some of the 401k plans. But in the meantime, your job is to investigate where is the best place that I can turn off the Vegas of Wall Street and turn on the lifetime income that I'll need for the rest of my life. Now, what's the negative of having the Vegas of Wall Street money? Well, obviously, your principal's at risk. Now, again, that doesn't mean that you haven't made money. That doesn't mean that you won't make money in the future. It just means that you might not want to have it all there. You might want to make sure that the money that you care about protecting, the money that you care not to lose if things go awry, that money is in someplace different. It's not that you can't keep risking money, but the trade-off for having potential for gains is the potential for loss. You have no guarantees in the Vegas of Wall Street. 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

0: nice.
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2: 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All right, so we've talked about the older safe money kind of products with the CDs and that sort of thing. We've talked about the Vegas of Wall Street and your risk money. Now we've got to talk about the next tool in the toolbox. And a lot of people don't want to talk about it. Your advisor doesn't want to talk about it. The brokerages don't want to talk about it. The managed money people don't want to talk about it. But in 1995, the industry created a hybrid product. Now, you can call it whatever you want. I'm just using that word because we understand hybrids with cars are somewhere in the middle, right? It's not a gas car. It's not a battery car. It's a little of both. And that's kind of what the hybrid tool is in the toolbox for retirement. And that product is something called an index annuity. Now, immediately some people will be turned off because it's got the word annuity on the end of it. But what is it designed to do? It's designed still to beat the bank. It's designed still to have principal protection. It's designed to do a little bit better than the lower rates, and it's designed to give you some kind of a lifetime income. So it's taking that, if you will, best of both worlds, giving you the ability to beat the lower rates, but without the opportunity to lose money. Does that mean it's going to be for everybody? Of course not. Does that mean that it can work for you? Possibly. The mistake that we have in our industry is on both sides of the aisle, and I say brokerage side and fixed side, we have misrepresentations. So we have people on the fixed side that will sell you this product or try to use this tool and explain it to you and tell you it's going to do these whopping returns. It's not. There are potentials to do better. You know, I've got a client who's earned 11% every year for the last 3 years. God bless him, right? That's his cap. That's his best potential that he could do in that product. But as you know, the market's done a little bit better, right? At the same time that he did that, and we're not trying to get you to believe that you're going to earn 11% on everything. That's not our intention. But at the same time, he did that. The market did a little bit better, But he did it without fees. He did it without risk. And he did it without having the potential to lose any money that he's already earned. Now, there's a place for that tool in your financial toolkit. And that is generally, once you earn some money that you don't want to lose, but you're still not ready to go stick it in a fixed rate, and you might need some income down the road, this is where it fits. Now, it's been out for a long time. And depending on who you talk to, I've got some clients who are unhappy with the product I've sold them because the caps came down. Their potential to earn money is not as great as the 11% guy. We think when you look at these in-between ideas that you should look at somewhere between 3 and 7%. If markets do really well, you'll be at the higher end. If markets don't do really well, then maybe you'll earn closer to 3. But your money will still be safe. And while markets might be going through taking away money from the Vegas of Wall Street, your money will be protected. So you have this potential to do a little bit better. You have potential for guaranteed income. You have potential to protect your money. And you still got a lot of choices along the way. But now you have no potential for loss. Now, there may be a fee on the product, but you can have the product without a fee too. So it's your choice. You get to design it the way you want, that fits your goals. Now, there are some people perfectly comfortable with fees. And there are some people that aren't comfortable with fees, and they don't want any fees. You can have it whichever way you want. You choose. Now, like we said with the other products, what's the trade-off? Why wouldn't people buy it? Well, just like if you bought a CD, there is a penalty to take an early withdrawal. You dump 100 grand in there, and you buy a product for a certain number of years, and you surrender it early, you'll pay some kind of a penalty. But you didn't pay a fee to buy it, and you didn't pay a fee to own it in most cases. If you buy an income rider as part of that, you may have a fee. Not all products do, but you should know if there is or there isn't. So what is it that you're going to use this tool for? We've got the old safer money products. We said we use that tool for liquidity. We use that tool for short-term money. We use that tool in the sense that things we're going to buy in short-term. What do we use the at-risk money for? We use the at-risk money or the Vegas money while we're accumulating. We did that in our 401k. We took the risk. We kept putting money into the mutual funds. We kept putting money into the target date fund. We kept putting money in even when the markets were high and when they were low. The problem is in retirement, we have to think differently, and that's what these products were created for in the toolbox. They were created for that retirement that we want to be safe, that retirement that we want to have fixed income, that retirement that we want protected income. We always talk about that on this show, that we're going to have an income that's protected against loss that we can count on for the next 20 years in retirement. If that's important to you, then you might have some of this tool in the toolbox. And we've sent countless letters to people over the years that said, look, we think half of your 401k should be sitting in here. Now, that's a broad statement, right? But the rule of 100 says that if you're 70, 70% of your money should be in something safe. That's not the Vegas of Wall Street money. You might think owning shares of Apple or Tesla or SpaceX or Chipotle or whatever it is absolutely safe. It's not. And you may have made money doing that. But as you get older, you don't have the time to recover. And as we talk about on this program all the time, if you realize where we are in the markets, that we're at the second highest CAPE index ever in history. Out of 100 and some years, we're in the second highest level of the CAPE index ever. Now, that's not a sign that you're going to rise to the highest CAPE index ever. That's a sign that maybe there might be some pullback. That's a sign that maybe we might go through some correction. And I don't know if we're going to do that, and you don't either, and neither does your advisor. But if you care about your principal, when you see something that's at the second highest level ever, it means, hey, maybe I should sell off some of my gains. Maybe I should rotate the tools in the financial toolbox to be more aligned with what my goals are for the next 10 years instead of for the last 10 years. Maybe I'll be more focused on protecting my gains and keeping them versus just letting them ride until the market takes the gains away from me. We all hope that doesn't happen. When you listen to our program, there are people who sometimes say, well, he doesn't believe in the market at all. No, that's not true. I believe you should be in the market when you're saving. I believe every 20-year-old should be in the market buying mutual funds. But I first believe they should be saving and building their liquidity fund. Then I believe they should start an investing program, just like Warren Buffett said he did when he was 16 years old and bought his first stock. Now, we also understand that even though he bought his first stock when he was 16 running his paper route, as he tells his story, he did not make his big money until he was in his 60s. Now, what does that mean? That means it takes a long time to accumulate money. It takes a long time in the Vegas of Wall Street to make money. It doesn't happen overnight. We've been told if we bought the right stock or the right IPO that we can make money just like that. But it doesn't work that way. You made money because you accumulated. You made money because you kept putting in shares. You made money because your employer matched. You made money that even though the market went down, you didn't stop, which is what a lot of people do when they're on their own investing. Because your paycheck did it automatically, you didn't stop. God bless you, you did it right. But the problem is now you're on the other end and you're not putting any more paychecks in. Now you're taking paychecks out. Tom Hegna, one of the speakers in our industry, wrote a book, and you've seen it on probably television shows or whatever. It's called Paychecks and Playchecks. And he talks about this concept that when we retire, we're taking checks out as our paycheck. We're taking checks out of our money. We're also taking checks out to play with, whether it's vacations, helping the kids, grandkids, whatever. In either case, we can't afford to be risking that money. We can risk the leftover. We can risk the excess. But we can't risk all of the money in the Vegas of Wall Street. We have to be in a position where we understand the mentality of changing the tools in our toolkit, the tools in our financial goals, and the tools that we use to meet our financial goals when we cross over into retirement. 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
5: 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All right, so let's just ask a couple questions, summarize, and wrap this whole thing up. The first question is how much income do you have that's going to last the rest of your life? What have you done to take the money that you've accumulated and turn it into income that you know will last forever? Now, for some people, they're going to say, I don't care. I just want all the market. I just want to play the market. If the market pays me some interest, I'll take that out. But if the market doesn't make any money, then I'll just leave it in there. I don't need it. I have enough other pension. Great. But that's not the majority of you. And it's less of the majority as we go on every single day. Because less than 15% of companies have a pension plan. So your pension plan is your accumulated money. And you retire and they say, here's the gold watch, sign the papers, good luck. You're out the door. If you're lucky enough to have retired when you got signed up for Medicare, then you didn't have to have a discussion about health insurance because you crossed over into Medicare. But then you've got that whole ugly thing about which plan to pick and all that kind of stuff. So that's a whole nother dilemma. But at least from the financial side, you retired, you don't have to have a discussion about buying $900 a month health insurance, right? So the discussion that you should be having is, how much of my income can I count on for the rest of my life? Till the day I die. How much of that income is guaranteed? How much of it is used to cover your bills? One of the things that comes out consistently in financial planning is this idea that whatever your monthly bills are, whatever it costs you to live in your apartment, your house, your winter home in Florida too, whatever your budget is, let's say your budget's $2,000 a month. Just use that as an example. For many of you in today's world with groceries and stuff, maybe it's higher. But let's say it's $2,000 a month. That's $24,000 a year. You need to make sure that you're getting $2,000 a month from somewhere guaranteed. And know it's going to last. And then have the ability from somewhere else to increase that when you need to. Now, the average Social Security check in America is about $2,000 a month. So that's fairly close that you might be able to have guaranteed income count on that unless one of two things happens. And you've heard me talk about it a lot. I email congressmen, the president, and everybody all the time. How can you run a financial plan for somebody when the government is planning on a 20% reduction in 6 or 7 years of their Social Security? What are you doing to fix that? Get no responses, no discussions. There's a lot of academia people saying, well, we'll just tax more. It's no problem. We'll raise the ages again, and we'll just tax more. That'll solve all the problems. Yeah, that's how some people think. But the other thing that will come into play is if one of you pass away. If you're married and one of you pass away, you're going to have a loss of income. Now, whether your spouse had their own pension or whether your spouse had their own Social Security, you only get to keep one of the checks when they die. So you're going to have a loss that we have to plan for, that we have to find some other way to make up that guaranteed income. Which, once again, that means that when one of your spouses pass away, you will probably, most cases, take less risk and move some of that money to the new hybrid tool in the toolbox. You just will. Because you don't want to keep risking your money in the market. It's always amazing to me when I talk to a widow whose husband did all the investing. He met with the broker. He was friends with the broker. He drank with the broker. He went golfing with the broker. Whatever it is, they're with the broker all the time. The wife wasn't involved in the decisions at all. The husband dies. Wife takes over the account, and she doesn't change anything. Now, we understand, because we study this stuff, that we need to be careful that spouses aren't changing everything, right? Or that some advisor isn't causing her to change everything and causing her all kinds of taxable events or that sort of thing. Or just trying to scare her, right? But the truth is that that person was never involved ever in the Vegas of Wall Street decisions that were being made between the broker and the husband. And it could be the other way. It could have been a wife and so forth. But now they're gone, and you just leave it there and don't do anything with it. Why? You weren't a risk taker. You never were. And you stayed out of it, but now you need to be involved in it because you need to know where we are in the market. You need to know it's the second highest CAPE ever in history and so forth and so on. You have to be involved. If you just left all your money with the same broker after your husband passed away, you probably are taking some risk you don't know. And in many cases, don't understand. So the question is making sure that you're going to have enough income after your spouse passes away and making sure you know where that money is going to come from. You might even be changing investments. The next thing to think about is, do you understand the volatility of the what you have in your portfolio, of the market itself. Again, I'm talking to an 80-year-old person who has 100% of their money in the market, or a person that's withdrawing from their 401k plan for the first time ever, and they have 100% of their money in the market. Do you understand that volatility? Do you understand the potential for the up and down? And do you understand where we are today, having the longest run-up in the market ever? Do you think that will continue? Are you adjusting your portfolio to reduce the fees? Fees were fine while you were accumulating money. You were working. You didn't mind paying a money management fee. Is that what you want to do for the next 20 years in retirement? Now, that's where that argument comes in, right? The argument comes in and somebody says, well, you don't want to pay fees because you're probably going to be earning less because you'll reduce your risk. Even if you were with a market-based advisor, he would probably put more money into bonds. So you're earning a little bit less money and you're still paying the fees. And then the other advisor says, well, no, we're just going to stay in the market, keep doing things that's working. So we're going to keep taking the risk. So we don't care about the fees because we're making enough money. These are the conversations that are going on in individual homes. Which one applies to you? Are you the person that says, I don't want any risk. I don't want any fees. Now, that comes back to knowing what your risk tolerance is. Can you reduce some of your risk and still meet your goals? Look, everybody's risk tolerance is different. I have more of a tolerance, and this is generally true, I have more of a tolerance, as men do, for risk than women do. My wife is like, no way, Jose, I don't want anything in the market. I have a tolerance for that. My son has a tolerance for that. And it's true in most homes that men are more risk takers. But it goes the other way, too. I've met individuals where the wife are like, no, I'm staying in the market, man. Ain't nothing you got going to beat what I'm doing kind of attitude. And the husband's like, you know, I'm not used to, I don't think we should have it all in there. And the wife turns and says, shut up. I'm taking care of it. I mean, it happens, right? And that's okay. But you have to get a handle on what your holdings are. What do you actually have at risk? What is the long-term effect that the market could have on it in retirement? And at the end of the day, can I reposition it and take a little bit less risk, knowing that we're at the top of the market and it may go higher, but having been up never, ever this long before, I'm thinking maybe I want to take some gains off the table. I'm thinking I want to go more to the hybrid side and more of a guaranteed income side so I can make sure when the next market correction comes around, I'm not in it. Or at least I'm in it with less, not with all of it. If you need to have these discussions, if you need to get lifetime income set up, if you need to get your 401k rolled over to get the income started, maybe get your RMDs done for the first time, give us a call at Senior Financial Group. 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
6: Breaking news this hour at Town Hall. I'm Bob Agnew in Washington. President Trump, speaking with reporters in the Oval Office, asked how he was justifying barring several top news outlets from the White House.
7: The country has to have honest news.
6: And he says that's not what they've been getting from many in the mainstream press.
7: You get so tired of reading and seeing fake news. When you look at CNN, it's just fake. That's why their ratings are no good. When you look at MS Now, which used to be MSNBC, which some people call MSDNC, Democratic National Committee. It's fake news. It's fake news. And excuse me. And when you look at is Politico, I mean, they got a government. The government under Biden gave them like $8 million to keep them afloat. And the stories they wrote are fake. So There's a lot of news, and there may be others to join them, and maybe they can get better and would like to have them in. But our country has to have honest news.
6: And the president said he was banning CNN, MS Now, and Politico from the White House. J.D. Vance on the campaign trail yesterday, and he said that Zach Lane, Iowa's Republican candidate for governor, is a man of integrity.
8: One of the reasons I love this candidate, one of the reasons I love him as a governor for your state, is that he's not a politician. He doesn't talk like a politician. And unlike people who have spent their entire life in politics, when he opens up his mouth, he's saying something interesting. He's not plotting constantly on how to get into the next bigger and higher office.
6: The Senate FBI hearing just turned into a battle over a letter. Willie Nelson has more details.
9: FBI Director Kash Patel faced questions at a Senate judiciary hearing over travel expenses. Senator Mazie Hirono demanded a response to a Democratic letter on those costs. Patel said the answer was already public. Patel told Hirono to look it up and rejected the claim that no response exists. The travel fight is the latest Democratic line of attack after the FBI released Russia collusion files. Willie Nelson, Washington.
6: More at townhall.com.
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6: And here's a look at the week ahead on Wall Street from Wall Street Watcher, Seth Sutel.
13: I'm Seth Sutel, and this is the week ahead on Wall Street. Markets are getting updates this week on the housing market and jobs. The government releases data on sales of new homes for August on Thursday. That report also includes contracts for homes that are under construction. The U.S. housing market has been stymied as rising mortgage rates make it more expensive to buy a home. The weekly average rate on a 30-year fixed-rate home loan climbed to just below 7%. That's the highest level in more than a year and a half. The U.S. will also release its weekly report for new unemployment claims on Thursday. New claims for unemployment are an indication of how many workers are being laid off. Seth Sutel, New York.
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1: Radio stations everywhere from San Antonio, along with Sam. And hello, it is the Joe Pags Show. Thanks. Appreciate you stopping by. Sage Steele at the bottom of the hour. We're going to get into her leaving ESPN, her doing her own thing, why ESPN went from must-see TV with Dan Patrick and Keith Olbermann every night on The Big Show to this radically far-left progressive garbage that it turned into. I think they're trying to get it back on track, but where it was, then where it went, just didn't make any sense. We talk about that. Plus, we break down sports stories. Sage is a great sportscaster. So we break down Caitlin Clark in the WNBA. We break down why they won't define what a woman is in the WNBA. We break down also the Sydney Sweeney ad that's all the rage right now. Great conversation with Sage. Make sure you stick around for that. It's we go a lot into it. I know people in my age range used to watch ESPN every night. And you probably want to hear some of the inside baseball from there. We go there with Sage Steele. Do not touch that dial. Meantime, you've got more on what's going on with the U.S. and Iran. But before we do that, I want to bring you some audio. This is, I guess, James Tallarico's pastor. Now, again, like I said the other day, for those of you not in Texas, you still should be very concerned about the U.S. Senate race in Texas. James Tallarico is getting big bucks into political action committees from people like Reid Hoffman, $10 million allegedly. And then he claims that he's only getting very small $5 donations from Texans. That's not true. He's getting a lot of money from outside of Texas. I hope that the president and all these, you know, MAGA PACs, political action committees, will send a bunch of money to Texas and in other states where they need to make sure they win the U.S. Senate seats. Because it's a very, very close race. In many polls, it's showing neck and neck, almost a tie, between Tallarico and Paxton. I have said openly, I'll continue to say this, that Ken Paxton, the current attorney general, who is great for Texas and has been great for all the years he's been the attorney general, needs to get out there and campaign to talk about what he will do, what he has done, and how he's made Texans' lives better. That's what he's got to focus on. Let me focus on Tallarico. Let other people who are out there doing what I do for a living focus on Tallarico, where we're not taking a side because we feel like it. We're taking a side because Paxton is head and shoulders a better candidate than James Tallarico on his best day. But Tallarico's pastor came out. I've been saying for a long time now that James Tallarico is a fake Christian. People say, who are you to judge? You guys think that Christians don't judge? What are you, crazy? Of course we do. We say the triune God is the right God. If you don't follow our God, we're judging you not following the right God. We believe that the Father, Son, the Holy Spirit is God. We believe that Jesus was the embodiment of God in a human body on earth. So, I mean, the idea that we're never judgy is kind of strange because we certainly are. We have to make discernments, judgments. We have to make sure that we're making the right decisions according to our faith. Well, James Tallarico has been lying, in my opinion, about his faith. He says there are six genders. There are not. There are two. He has said that God is non-binary. That's just stupid. I don't know. Why would I even retort that? It's just dumb. He has said, I love the trans kids, when asked what he loves outside of politics. That's weird. Just the other day, somebody asked him his favorite drag queen's name, and he actually gave a name. What? You have a favorite drag queen? He has said that his campaign is vegan as he's eating a big rib, pretending that he's Mr. Texas. He has said that Christians believe in the border is like our back porch. Welcome everybody. James Tallarico is welcoming everybody to his back porch? Really? You can just show up? 10 million illegal aliens can show up in James Tallarico's back porch and he's cool? But he keeps on trying to hide behind this idea that he's a Christian. He's the guy that said that the story of the conception of Jesus Christ is somehow proof positive that you need consent or before becoming pregnant or being pregnant. Therefore, he's suggesting Christianity somehow supports choice.

0: He is.
1: Yeah.
0: He went on Fox News and, like, walked that back.
2: Did you? Reverend Babs Miller, St. Andrew's Presbyterian Church, home church of James Tallarico.
0: Did you see that?
3: Yeah. He's giving some advice that I don't think he should be following.
0: Yeah, because that's frankly something yes. that attracted me to this church was like...
3: And I can guarantee you that once he gets elected, he'll change his tune.
2: Yeah. What? Gold Babs here is not happy with what he's saying and walking back these radical things. But once he gets elected, he's gonna go back and change things. He's going to change his tune back to where he was. That's what she just said.
3: Back to where he was.
0: Okay. But he has to kind of play this game.
3: Yes. That's what his campaign has convinced him of, is that the Democratic Party is backing off on their stances on trans and all of this. And so his staff is encouraging him to kind of do the same thing just for the next 50 weeks. Whatever days, I guess. I think it's bad advice, personally, but if it helps him win, okay.
2: This was recorded a week ago. Old Babs is not very happy. Clearly, it was an undercover video. Do we know who the undercover journalist was, Sam?
4: I'm not sure, but the Daily Wire had this.
2: I mean, Babs is unhappy that James Tallarico's changing his stance or backing away. But once he gets elected, he's going to change his tune back to where he was. So once he gets elected, he's going to say that God is non-binary again, and that I love the trans kids. And just let anybody show up to your house, to your border, your fence, and welcome them in and feed them all. And, oh yeah, Mary carrying Jesus proves that Christians are for abortion. Can't make it up. It's just true. But yet somehow he's tied with Ken Paxton. So let me say it again. Ken, campaign and tell people all the good you've done for Texans. We'll take care of Tallarico by telling the truth. When I say take care of, we will tell the truth on who this radical guy is. And then when we're talking about politics, this one's interesting. Sam, I don't know if you saw this. Did you see that Jake Tapper and Gavin Newsom went fishing? You see that?
4: No.
2: Paul, you see that? You watching the Jake Tapper and Gavin Newsom fishing trip?
5: No, thank you.
2: It is so weird because these two somehow decided to go stand in a river somewhere. I kid you not. Fly fishing. Both have some sunglasses on. Both have a cap on. And somehow we got perfect video, like on a gimbal, and perfect audio. Sam, can you believe that?
4: What?
2: And just on the fly, they're talking about, I don't know, the race for president next time. This is crazy.
6: Yeah, it's a lot of Democrats.
7: 31 flavors.
6: You're not even the only Californian.
7: No, right. Yeah.
6: You got Rokana, Kamala.
7: Yeah, I don't know if she runs, but we'll see.
6: I know she's called around.
7: Yeah, but I wouldn't run if she ran.
6: If she runs, you will not.
7: Of course not.
2: So stupid and scripted. They're acting like it's unscripted. A couple of guys out there, you know, fly fishing.
5: I would like to refer you back to the space shuttle.
2: Why? You think this is what?
5: No, I'm saying because they're showing that this is amazing audio and video, but when we were watching
2: that's actually true.
5: It was horrible.
2: No, I agree with you. We have the best audio and video ever. We can't even hear the water of the river flowing by. It's perfect. They're both mic'd up to the hilt, and they both have sunglasses on and baseball caps. I don't think either one has ever worn a baseball cap before in their lives. And they're just a couple of dudes fishing, talking about running for election in 2028. By the way, the breaking news was, and this is why they did this whole fake thing, was if Kamala runs, I won't. You hear what Newsom said? That's what he said.
7: Yeah, it's
6: a lot of Democrats.
7: 31 flavors.
6: You're not even the only Californian.
7: No, right. Yeah.
6: You got Rokana.
7: Yeah.
6: Kamala.
7: Yeah. I don't know if she runs, but we'll see.
6: I know she's called around.
7: Yeah. But I wouldn't run if she ran.
2: I wouldn't run if she ran. Then Tapper acts like he's stunned by that.
6: If she runs, you will not.
7: Of course not. Why would I?

0: I wouldn't do that to her. I wouldn't do it to me. Why would I wouldn't do that to you? I wouldn't waste everyone's time. Who needs that?
1: What do you mean? That doesn't even make sense to me.
0: I wouldn't.
2: Sam, help me out here. Like, these two fools are just in the middle of a river somewhere fishing.
3: Wow.
2: Come on, man.
0: First of all, electorally, it's a gift from God for everybody else. They enjoy the hell out of it. Mutual assured destruction. It services no greater good.
1: I mean, you do whatever you want. I don't care. But like, but counter argument would be like, you know, she had a shot.
0: Yeah.
1: And you've never run, and she's run twice.
0: Yeah. That'd be the approach to the.
2: Do they just never catch a fish? They keep on throwing the line out. Just keep on throwing it. Hey, look at me. Look at me throwing the line out.
4: Aren't they literally fisherman. Like fishing for...
2: They are.
4: For something else here, too?
2: Yes. They're fishing for votes. They're fishing for something.
0: Campaign, certainly. That would be the case you'd make. Pretty good one, actually. You know, that's objectively true. I just... but I know what that means. I know her base of supporters. I know her friends. The Venn diagram on that is just pure crossover. It's not... I wouldn't do that.
2: Did he say the Zen diagram?
4: He sure did.
2: It's the Venn diagram. Why would he say the Zen diagram? This doofus thinks he can be the president. And there are a couple of ways to take what he just did. Either he says that because he means it. He's going to get out of the way if Kamala Harris decides to run. Or more likely, he says that to tell the donors, I'm only going to run if she's not running. I think that's probably more likely because he doesn't want to have a cat fight in California. It would hurt him. But at the same time, he is, without telling Kamala Harris don't run, he's telling the donors, if she does, I'm not running. So if you want me, you got to make sure she doesn't. I think it's more likely. But I just have to assume that they really believe Americans are stupid people. That will watch that and go, man, look at the couple of guys out fishing. Good audio. I'm glad we could hear what they said. And I don't even think there were hooks on the lines. Just kept on doing this. Hey, how you doing? They just keep, what are we doing? And they think we're just going to buy it. Now, I got a hook, line, and sinker, pun intended. But I have to be honest. There are a lot of idiots who vote progressive, vote left, vote DSA, who do believe it. Oh, this is so cool. They're just out there fishing. How cool is that? Just talking about stuff. And Tapper's like, what? You won't? Is she run? What? And then Tapper starts making the case for why Gavin Newsom should run. He goes, I don't care what you do. Do whatever you want. But, you know, she's already running. She already had her chance. You haven't run yet at all. I mean, Sam, what do you think is going on there?
3: I think they're trying so hard to be like a reality show, and it's just failing.
2: And, Paula, you're saying if you can be that good with audio and video, why couldn't we have better shots of the shuttle landing?
4: Yes.
2: Or the capsule landing.
4: I guess that's what you want to call it, yeah.
2: Well, it wasn't a shuttle. The shuttle wasn't coming right. In, flying in the water. But, I mean, at the end of the day, I can't even argue with that anymore. Because you've got perfect riverside, flowing river audio. You can't even hear, like, a bird chirping. You know what I mean?
4: And then you have these other pieces of audio that you play where people are, you know, talking too far away from the microphone.
2: Right.
4: Or they're talking too close to the microphone.
2: Yeah, this is perfection.
4: Or they're in the hallway and there's echoing and you name it, but there it's like silence. I mean...
2: They found the most quiet river
4: AI
2: ever on the planet. 888-941-PAGS, 888-941-7247, joepags.com. 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Would you prefer it to be Kamala Harris because she is easier to beat? Would you prefer that it's Gavin Newsom because he's an empty suit? Do you worry about that at all? Are you more concerned about 2028 for Rubio or Vance or DeSantis or whomever? 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

0: have you. Thanks. I appreciate you stopping by. There's a lot going on. It is the Joe Pags Show. I implored President Trump over on X a little while ago, Sam, because of his support for some of these candidates is becoming problematic for me. Now, I don't know that he's supporting this woman.
1: Really?
0: Look, do me a favor and look up Elvira Salazar. She probably goes by Elvira Salazar out of Florida. She is a Republican that I know that the president has endorsed in the past. I just want to know if he is endorsing her for re-election. Elvira, last name Salazar. And I just have to know if he's supporting her re-election campaign, because she comes out and basically says, ICE is bad and we've got to stop. She's literally using a Truth Social post by President Trump.
1: Wow, he did endorse her.
0: I mean, on this actual video I'm about to show everybody who's watching it, and you'll hear it if you're listening. It says Congresswoman Elvira, or Maria Elvira Salazar, is, I forgot her first name was Maria, doing a truly fantastic job representing the wonderful people of Florida's 27th congressional district. A former news anchor, political reporter, Maria knows, blah, blah, blah, blah, blah. And then she comes out and throws them under the bus. I mean, I'm not sure I understand what the hell she's doing.
2: Mr. President, some of your immigration enforcement efforts have gone too far. In July, 50% of the 50,000 people that were detained had no criminal record. Be careful what your advisors are telling you about immigration policy. The same Hispanics who helped you get to the White House in 2024 feel betrayed today. You can be for immigration what Lincoln was for slavery and Reagan was for communism. I'm not talking about giving them amnesty. I'm talking about giving them a dignified life in this promised land.
3: I am Maria Elvira Salazar, and I approve this message.
0: She is saying Elvira. Okay. She literally tells the president in this ad, so clearly she knows that he can't run for re-election in 28, so she doesn't care what she says about him now. She used him for what she could use him for, and is now throwing him away. She says in this that more than 50% of those detained by ICE did not have criminal records. BS. Were they charged with a crime? Did they commit a crime by coming across the border illegally? Are they here illegally? Which is a civil infraction, if not a criminal infraction, depending on how they got here. What is she talking about? And then she says something that I thought was so denigrating to Hispanics in this country. Hispanics supported you, and you are betraying them. Hispanics who are here legally, unlike Maria Elvira Salazar, I'm sure she's here legally, I'm not saying she's not, but Hispanics who are here legally and didn't break the law and went through the proper path, do not support illegal immigration, Maria. They don't. And you saying this because you don't need Trump anymore, I guess, is horrible. She's already got the nomination in Florida. Doesn't need his support to win. And she's probably going to win rather handily. So now she's separating herself from President Trump, acting like she's some sort of moderate savior for other people. It doesn't make any sense. And I'm just so sick and tired of the president giving these people his support and then they show up and do something like this, and it's happened way too often. He's got to get much more careful about who he supports. 888-941-PAGS, 888-941-7247, joepags.com. Sage Steele, part one. When we come back, we break down the ESPN days, the ESPN years, what happened to that network, and more. Keep it here.
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0: to somebody telling her what she can and can't put into her body to keep a job. She's out there in the fray, whether it's news, culture, certainly sports. Of course, I'm talking about the one, the only Sage Steele. Sage, how are you? Good to see you.
1: I'm so glad to see you again, Joe. Thanks for having me.
0: It's an absolute pleasure. You were so nice to me a long time ago when they were coming down on you like a ton of bricks. You and I connected on X, and I just loved your story because you could easily have given in, kept that cushy job, not really made a noise. But then again, you're giving up your autonomy. You're giving up your privacy. You're giving up, you know, your life outside of being inside of a studio. When you made that decision, how scary was that? And let's fast forward to today where you're dominating in podcasts and so much more.
1: Oh, my gosh. Well, thank you for using the word dominating. It doesn't feel that way.
0: You're doing so good.
1: Fake it till you make it, right? That's the word, scary. It was so scary in every way because all I had ever done was work for people, which I loved. I really prided myself on being a good employee, a good teammate. I loved that. I thrived in that environment. That's the sports environment, not just because it was at ESPN, but you're working together on something.
0: Yeah.
1: And then you stand up to your company and you sue them and then you settle and then you say, what do I do now? And I was like, okay, I'll go back to work for somebody else. And then I just started thinking, like, they'll have similar rules, especially at the traditional mainstream media companies. There's really no difference between any of them.
0: Right.
1: And I actually went on, I can't remember if we talked about this last time. I went on Bill Maher's podcast on Club Veranda. And he was the one twice during that hour and a half conversation with him. He was like, you need to have your own show. You need to do it with me. And I was like, okay, he's high because he's high and he taped all the shows.
0: Right.
1: I'm like, he'll never remember this. Well, we said it again. And then we got off the air and he's like, no, I'm serious. And since he was starting a podcast network at the time, Club Random, he was like, I'm serious. And shortly thereafter, I was his first hire.
0: That's something.
1: I'm so grateful for him. He, Bill Maher, talk about diversity of thought, right?
0: Yeah.
1: I mean, and he's such a leader in so many ways that we never dreamt of with Bill Maher today, just common sense, right? He gave me my start when it was not as cool to do that with somebody who thought as differently as the two of us do. And so then I went on my own, though. I just really wanted to try it on my own after about 8 or 9 months. And I was like, okay, I'll eventually, you know, have someone else leading the way and footing the bill, basically.
0: Yeah,
1: that didn't happen. And I had some opportunities, but because I had to survive on my own, Joe, for a few months, 5-6 months and support myself in this endeavor financially. And then someone came along and then they want to take a percentage, right? I'm like, no, I think I can do this and I'm not sure, but I'm going to try it. And even if I fail, at least I know, at least I will have learned. Well, guess what? I've continued to do it. The Sage Steele Show is now 2.5 years in. I'm still clueless about the space and all the algorithms and thumbnails and that I don't want to care about. Fortunately, I have an incredible husband who's got an awesome business CEO background.
0: Yeah.
1: Who now is like, you go do your left brain activities. I'll take care of this. And I'm just so grateful for this crazy journey.
0: For those who don't know, who are watching and listening, many times the rev share is 50-50. So you go in and you work your ass off. You do the podcast. You're bringing in top A-list guests and somebody else gets half the money for the advertising because they're the ones doing that. Yet you're bringing the product. So doing it on your own is not easy, but it certainly is more beneficial because not only are you collecting more of the revenue, obviously, but you're also deciding who it is that's going to sponsor the show, who it is that you're going to sit down and talk to. You can say no to somebody, not worry about it. But I want to go backward just for a second. When you left ESPN, could you have been hireable by NBC, ABC, CBS, CNN? Or were you in a way blacklisted because you dared say, I'm not going to let you keep putting shots in my arm so I can have a job? You know what I mean?
1: Oh, I was hireable. I did not have any non-compete that I signed whatsoever. But I never got a call. I still haven't, really, from any of those networks. I do a lot I'll come on and, you know, give my opinion. They ask me to come on Fox News all the time to give my opinion. Going on Hannity tonight, Jesse Waters, usually one of the two, if not both of them each, you know, once a week, Laura.
0: Right.
1: And I'm so grateful to those people who have become friends because they've encouraged me to continue to get out there and give your opinion. Here's the thing. As most of you probably know, when you're a journalist, like a true journalist, The story is not about you. You don't give your opinion. Difference between a journalist and an analyst. I was a journalist.
0: Yeah.
1: And my opinion didn't matter. My opinion was to ask the question. So it felt very uncomfortable to do that, to give my opinion on whether it's sports or politics. And so it's just been really, I'm grateful to Fox News for always having me on. It's been fun. And it, obviously it's helped with the growth of my show. But yeah, I never got that call. I do believe there's a lot of people who, I mean, my resume speaks for itself at 30 yes. years and the last 17 at ESPN. Like, I know how to host shows and moderate and all those things, and I love it. So I don't think it was ever, I was told it was never a question of my talent or skill set.
0: Right.
1: People get uncomfortable when employees all of a sudden find their voice and are no longer afraid to speak up, even if it's in a kind, professional way, which is what I always try to do. And I think that because I ended up feeling in my heart that I had to sue ESPN and Disney, that other networks are like, oh my gosh, when that's, you know, that's not the, don't force us to put shots in our bodies anymore and there won't be lawsuits, really.
0: Exactly. No, it's a great point. It's Sage Steele. Go and find her on all the social media, at Sage Steele. Go check out her YouTube. She's way behind me. Actually, she's very close to YouTube with me. But go check out her show. It's unbelievable. I love it. I watch it all the time. I want to talk a little bit more about ESPN, but not necessarily about you and ESPN, if that makes sense. Rich Eisen right now is doing something called This Was Sports Center, or That Was Sports Center, and where he's sitting down with Dan Patrick, and he's sitting down, well, hopefully he'll sit down with you, but he's sitting down with
1: That's
0: many different people. No? Okay. Well, we can talk about that.
1: And I love him. I respect him, but I think that they'd like to pretend like I'm not in any of the archives at all. I think they're going to pretend
0: Well,
1: like
0: he works for Disney again, so I think he would have when he wasn't an entity that worked for ESPN and Disney, but you're probably right. But he's sitting down with Berman and all these other people. And what reminds me of, I started in television news in 1994. I was a TV news anchor for a long time. I won a bunch of awards for journalism, so I get the difference between being an editorialist and a journalist. But when I saw the Sports Center folks doing what they were doing, it was cutting edge. It was amazing. It was not political whatsoever. It was irreverent. It was funny. You were unbelievable on there, but of course you're the next generation. But watching him break down what was happening with Dan Patrick and Keith Olbermann before he went nuts and Chris Berman and all these people, it really took me back to what that used to be. Say, why does a company like ESPN or ABC or Disney, why do they decide we're not going to keep on doing what's working? Let's get culturally appropriate. Let's talk about stuff that we want to change somebody's thought process on an issue like transgenderism that has nothing to do with sports. Why didn't they just ride that train, man? It was awesome.
1: Yeah, it breaks my heart, to be honest with you, because it was just so unnecessary. But it all depends on your leadership. And when the turn really began, the leader, the president of ESPN, was a man by the name of John Skipper, who did a lot of good things, but he had a very unceremonial exit. It was a big deal. And he very much supports all those woke agendas. He did at the time, and then you start to see that in the coverage. He and many others, I mean, when you're the leader, obviously your ideas are passed along to others beneath you, even if they don't agree, they're going to go along with it. And so the type of programming, the type of contracts that they signed with some broadcast rights deals were really interesting at that time. And you have to remember, above him, Disney CEO Bob Iger also falls in line very much on the left. At one point, he was running for going to run for president in 2020.
0: I forgot about that.
1: So I mean, if that's your leadership, then that kind of explains it. To me, the turning point was the 2016 election when Donald Trump beat Hillary Clinton. Like, that was the turning point when everybody melted down, and the mandate that none of us were allowed to go on social media and talk politics was blown out of the water that night that he won. When our executives began tweeting about how terrible it is that Trump won. And I'm like, whoa, what's happening? And leadership allowed it. Breaks my heart because, to your point, they did. I mean, if it ain't broke, don't fix it. Yeah. I liken that a little bit to what Bud Light did and how they screwed that up so badly with Dylan Mulvaney. Like, just use your brain and your marketing executives, the marketing intern, if they'd done a little bit of homework, could have figured out pretty clearly and easily that putting a man who identifies as a woman wearing a sports bra and a bunch of makeup is probably not the best person to appeal to your average beer drinker.
0: Right.
1: Like, the fact that they allow that. I mean, so it's these boneheaded decisions that hurt really good companies, like what Bud Light had established for half a century, and ESPN. When you had the people that you named, yes, Keith Olbermann, who was awesome until he wasn't,
0: right,
1: but everybody else, Dan Patrick and Robin Roberts and all of these people who were icons, the people that I watched, my guy, my best friend, the man that I miss to this day, Stuart Scott. They threw it all away, and it's like sometimes you just get a little bit too cute and just stay in your damn lane. And I always used to say to my bosses, like, what are we doing over here? What are we doing? People weren't coming to us to hear our opinion on Black Lives Matter or anything political. If they want politics, there's a plethora of network stations, mainstream media, or now streaming that they can go to get that. And we did this, they did this to themselves. Do think that it's turned a little bit. I don't know what you think, Joe. I think it's turned a little bit recently, and you saw Pat McAfee. Yeah, I don't either. I just saw it online. You saw Pat McAfee recently walking out of the tunnel at like a high school Olympic type style game. I don't know what it was, competition in Ohio. Pat McAfee walking out of the tunnel with Donald Trump. So things are changing.
0: I didn't see that.
1: it was shot, and I'm sitting there and I'm watching a bunch of my colleagues who were there too, and I'm laughing, cracking up, like going, oh my. In a way, I'm annoyed because I'm like, see guys, it's not that hard.
0: Yes.
1: Remember all those years when they would go to the White House with Barack Obama and do the brackets for the NCAA tournament? Like, that was great, and it was 8 years straight, and Andy Katz, who's awesome, he would go, and the second Trump got in office, we're gonna stop it. The point is, like, half of your audience at ESPN is always going to hate Trump or love Trump, or hate Obama or love Obama. So just don't do any of it. And
0: listen, I didn't vote for Barack Obama. You're such a good point. Let me just say this. I didn't like Barack Obama as a president. I agreed with three things that he did, and I talk about it all the time. Everything else, I didn't like that he did it. I thought it was great that he did the brackets. As a conservative guy, I was like, the president should go there and should do brackets. And ESPN is for all for one, one for all. Like Michael Jordan said, or even Republicans buy sneakers. So I don't know why they made that shift. But to finish on the old SportsCenter stuff, Dan Patrick, when he was being interviewed by Eisen, said, we were boy band famous, and he didn't expect it. And when you got something going that good, do you think that management starts to feel guilty or something about the success? Why would you touch it? Leave them alone. But, I mean, these people are bringing, ESPN was nothing before they hit something that was different and irreverent. I mean, they put CNN Sports out of business because they were so good early on. What do you think that is? Does management hate its own success?
1: I know exactly what it was. The executives in charge of what I'm about to say, the one in particular, is no longer there, fortunately. But he had a lot of power, and he was able to do what he wanted, which was to keep all the talent in their place, make sure their head didn't get too big, make sure that they didn't believe that they were bigger than the four letters. And I saw the turn once and for all permanently after Stuart Scott died. They knew they couldn't touch Stu. And for many reasons, but they knew they couldn't. And once he left, once he died, everything changed. They were waiting because along the way they had let Dan Patrick go. Dan Patrick at the end wanted to go, but you can certainly make things more difficult for them to decide to leave, right? Depending on what you offer them and how you treat them every single day.
0: Yes.
1: How they treated Linda Cohn along the way, and she's off doing her own thing as well now, but my goodness, there were so many things that you saw. Susie Colbert in the news recently. Other people besides the biggest names, although Linda's on that list too. It was ego. And it was like, wait a minute, these guys and gals, but usually these guys on TV, they're not bigger than us. Who do they think they are? When in essence, ride them. Use them. Use their name and their talent and their skill to bring more eyeballs to your entire network. So this is what happens when you have the wrong people in charge who don't fully understand business, number one, but number two, let their little egos get in the way of good business. This is the guy who didn't make the basketball team in high school, had to settle to be a manager, and was always mad at the other guys who were taller than him. These are the people I'm talking about who made the decisions, who ruined the network. But I do hope and pray for the sake of sports fans that what I'm seeing is actually true, that they're slowly but surely getting back to it. I just know that people like me and you and others will never go back because we have found new ways to get sports that don't involve politics.
0: Well, what's interesting, and I don't think this whole thing about ESPN, there are the really hot stories that I want to talk to you about. It's Sage Steele, by the way. Go follow her at Sage Steele everywhere. She's amazing. I want to finish with this. 10 years ago, I stopped watching SportsCenter, stopped watching ESPN, I stopped watching the NFL, because the NFL was allowing Colin Kaepernick to be an idiot. And Colin Kaepernick has his First Amendment right. He could stand outside the stadium and wave a flag and hold a sign. When you're wearing the uniform of a franchise in a corporation that's, like, getting all sorts of tax breaks, you have to follow the rules. You don't do it wearing the uniform. Stop kneeling down. Stop, you know, wearing pigs on your socks, you know, to show that cops are no good. He can have whatever he wants to do with his First Amendment, but when you work at a job, the employer gets to set the rules. They allowed him to get away with that. But what turned me away from SportsCenter, not that you asked, Stan Verrett is a guy that I liked watching a lot. Stan, one day, when giving the report about Colin Kaepernick's latest hijinks, said, Kaepernick is doing, he's standing up for what my grandfather fought for in World War II. And I sent him an X, I sent him a Twitter post, and I said, Stan, what are you talking about? This guy has nothing to do with your grandfather and his sacrifice. Nothing whatsoever. Your grandfather didn't go to war and put his life on the line and make a great life for his family so that a guy could kneel down making $14 million a year and complain about the national anthem. That isn't why he did it. And then that was it for me. I shut off ESPN. He came back at me and called me a couple of names or whatever. He didn't call me, like, dirty names. He didn't call me foul names. But he was very, very sarcastic and that I don't understand. And probably because of my skin tone, I didn't understand. But for me, to say that this sports guy who was rich and had all of his fancy cars and his mansions was somehow the same as your grandfather, and he said your grandfather wanted a Colin Kaepernick to have this right, didn't make sense to me. And that was it for me. And I think there were a lot of people like me who said, man, you stopped telling me sports and you started taking a side on a political issue, and I wanted you just to be quiet and give me the sports. Does that make sense?
1: It does, and I hear this so often from so many people, and Stan was like the first person I ever did SportsCenter with, and I used to really, really love him. And then you hear or see what people say about you and say, okay, well, I guess there was a season for that friendship and relationship, and that's fine. It's interesting, they laid him off a few years ago. He's one of the layoffs, maybe in 23, I don't know. There have been so many rounds of the layoffs. And then they just hired him back. He's back.
0: I didn't know that.
1: At ESPN, and it's like, my goodness. Because at the end of the day, it's when you have people who are choosing to be that divisive on air, as you witnessed and saw and wrote him about.
0: And then in public on Twitter. It was so strange.
1: On Twitter, it's another level. Yeah, it's ugly. I mean, you are choosing to hire people and pay people a lot of money to be divisive.
0: That's it for part one of my special interview with Sage Steele. We get into a whole lot more, including Sydney Sweeney, more about the WNBA. Is Caitlin Clark the modern-day Larry Bird when Bird came in the 1970s, early 80s? Going to talk about that and more. Part two next hour on the Joe Pags Show.
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0: 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Don't miss a second of that. Got that going for you and an awful lot more. And yes, we will focus on what's going on with Iran. Why is Yemen somehow involved now? And the Houthis, are we making a deal with the Houthis who've been attacking Americans for a long time? That's interesting. We'll get into that as well. Got a lot more coming your way. Do me a favor. 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Or make sure you go check out the new body cam page, too. Joe Pag's body cam over on YouTube. I think you'll like how I break down the body cam, these traffic stops, and so on. Keep it on the Joe Pag Show. 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
16: Breaking news this hour at Town Hall. I'm Bob Agnew in Washington. Vice President Vance traveled to Iowa Friday for the second time this year to campaign for Republican majorities in Congress and the governor's mansion. He says the people of Iowa want to protect what is theirs, not have it controlled by corrupt D.C. politicians.
17: Ladies and gentlemen, this is our heritage. This is what we own and deserve to own as Iowans and as citizens of the United States. Your grandparents, your great-grandparents, your family for generations did not build up this land, till this land, put their sweat and blood into this land so that it could be bought and sold by somebody who never set foot on it. So elect Zach Lane to protect Iowa farmland.
16: Vice President Vance was the headliner Friday at a midterm rally in Council Bluffs. President Trump says he's banning three media outlets from the White House.
18: President Trump says he is banning CNN, MS Now, and Politico from the White House due to what he called unfavorable coverage, and says more could follow. In a post on Truth Social, he said it was for constant reporting of fake news. It's the administration's latest test of First Amendment protections, and it could upend the traditional five-network TV pool that covers the president. The president has pursued legal action against a variety of media outlets, including the New York Times, the Wall Street Journal, and the BBC. The Associated Press is still involved in a case after he kicked their journalists out of smaller events at the White House in retaliation for not changing the Gulf of Mexico's name. Jennifer King, Washington.
16: Could be another reason for the ultra-rich to switch states in California. Voters said to decide whether billionaires should pay a 5% wealth tax.
19: Tom Steyer and NVIDIA CEO Jensen Huang both support California's proposed billionaire tax. Huang says he's perfectly fine paying it, potentially more than $7 billion. But critics ask, if they truly believe the tax is necessary, why wait for voters?
16: And that is correspondent Richard Boyd. More from Town Hall.
20: Quick question, when did you buy your house? If the answer is somewhere between 2022 and 2024, you locked in one of the worst rate environments in modern history. Here's the kicker. Rates dropped this year. They hit a new low most people don't even know about. Now they're climbing back up. Here's what Bankrate reported just this month. Nearly 90% of borrowers from that period are overpaying an average of $278 a month, $3,300 a year. 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
16: Warren Buffett is stepping down as chairman of Berkshire Hathaway after leading the $1 trillion conglomerate for more than six decades.
22: Chairman Emeritus of Berkshire Hathaway after serving as chairman since 1970. His son Howard will become the company's new chairman as part of a long-planned succession. The 96-year-old, known to many financial market followers as the Oracle of Omaha, will remain a director. Buffett says he's confident with CEO Greg Abel and his son Howard as they lead Berkshire Hathaway. In a letter to shareholders, Buffett said he still has the best job in the world and that he's never felt better about what comes next. I'm Marcela Sanchez.
16: Buffett became famous for his methodical investing style, buying good businesses when their prices are low, and being patient with those picks. Breaking news and analysis at townhall.com.
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26: This is American Legacies, and I'm Darren Moran. We are joined today with Dean Armstrong. We'll be talking about the Battle of the Bulge and the 99th Infantry Division. The Ardennes has always been a doorway. If you picture it as a clock, the German army kept coming through at 4 o'clock in World War I, again in 1940, and then one last time in December of 1944. On a U.S. map, the Ardennes looks like West Virginia. Thick woods, rolling hills, quiet towns, a place you'd never expect a massive armored assault. But after action reports on December 16th tell a different story. Panthers, Tigers, assault guns, whole armored divisions, massed in the dark, waiting for the fog to hold. And in front of them stood men like Charles Roland of the 99th Infantry Division. Charlie told me about the morning he looked up from behind a tree and saw his friend with a red mark on his forehead. His body was dangling like a puppet with strings that were cut, and he realized the war had arrived before anyone could understand its size. These men had come from Carentan, riding in a freezing train across France. They were so cold, they lit a fire inside the rail car just to survive the trip. Dean, when you look at the Ardennes as a battlefield, not just a map, what stands out to you first?
1: What stands out is how deceptive it is. If the Ardennes is a clock, the American line stretched from 1 o'clock to 5 o'clock, a long arc of forest and ridges. On a U.S. map, the whole battle area is about the size of New Jersey. Not huge, but dense and hard to move through. In December of 1944, the Americans thought this was a quiet sector. Green divisions, understrength units, light patrols. No one expected armor, certainly not that much armor. The Germans used the terrain like a curtain. Fog, darkness, narrow roads. They hid entire armor divisions until the moment they moved forward. And Darren, you walked this ground with the men who have actually been there. What did they tell you about those first hours when the battle broke?
26: Yeah, interesting question. They told me it felt like the world cracked open. Charlie said at the line at Los Scheimergraben, where he was located, which would be on our you know, imaginary clock, that it would be at the 2 o'clock position. It was so thin, you could hear the silence between the foxholes. And on a U.S. map, Los Scheimergraben feels like rural Montana. Wide spaces, few people, and suddenly a storm rolling in. Charlie was behind a tree when the shooting started. He looked up and saw his friend, that red mark, that limp body, and he realized what happened in that moment, and he understood the scale of what was coming. And the journey to get there, well, they boarded the train in Carentan, still carrying the mud off of Normandy, and it was winter. There was no heat, and they were freezing. So they lit a fire inside the train car with smoke and cold and exhaustion, that mix, and they headed straight to the Ardennes. Dean, does that match what the records say about how exposed the 99th really was?
1: It matches exactly, Darren. The 99th Division was on the hinge of the northern shoulder on our clock. That's 1 o'clock to 2 o'clock. If they broke, the Germans could roll north, headed towards Antwerp, and collapse the entire Allied line. On a U.S. map, their position was like holding the top of an Appalachian ridge. If you lose that ridge, everything downstream falls apart. The fog made everything worse. There was no aerial reconnaissance. Planes could not fly. Americans saw soldiers' shapes moving in the trees and assumed they were friendly. Some thought this was just another unit headed for breakfast. And that brings us to one of the most remarkable stories from that morning, the first shots fired in that sector. Darren, you and I have both heard the story from Sam Lombardo himself. Walk us through it.
26: Well, Sam took us to the exact foxholes for the listeners out there, and he walked us through each position. And believe it or not, so many years later, they're still intact. There's been some, you know, dirt rolling into these foxholes and the softening of the edges and so forth, what you would imagine. But the shape of them and the outline and the arrangement of them was easy to understand and picture, and easy for you'd imagine what it would have been during the time that they were used. And where that was located, using that clock reference, again, it's at 2 o'clock. And on a U.S. map, that's like standing in the woods of Pennsylvania, cold, quiet, and suddenly full of movement. He showed us where the men stood, where the Germans came from, and how the angles of fire shaped their survival. And then there's Elmer Klug. The men, and the interesting story about Elmer Klug, the men were tired of sea rations and in the days and weeks before, and a rumor had spread that a replacement soldier was coming. And this replacement was a chef in his former life and someone who can make that food taste a whole lot better. It sounds small, but in the cold of the Ardennes, that rumor was hope, if you can imagine. Now, on the morning of December 16th, a column of Germans walked towards them. And one soldier said, "Hey, 1st Platoon is going to chow early." And Klug looked at them and said, "1st Platoon, my butt, that's the enemy." And he fired the first shot. Klug died later in the battle, jumped into a foxhole, and broke his neck. A random, brutal end in a battle full of them. Dean, when we talk about those first shots, how does that connect to the bigger picture unfolding at Bastogne and at Elsinboran Ridge?
1: It

0: supplies. The real stopper, though, a place where the German offensive truly failed, was at Elsenborn Ridge. Again, on our clock, Elsenborn Ridge is at 1 o'clock. On a U.S. map, it's like holding the high ground in the Blue Ridge Mountains. The 2nd and the 99th Infantry Divisions held that ground with artillery, grit, and terrain. Their refusal to break forced the Germans to divert south straight into the meat grinder around Bastogne. Darren, you've always said that the Bulge is a story of ordinary men doing extraordinary things. Where do you see that the most clearly?
1: Well, given the circumstances at that time, when you mentioned fog and the weather itself, I believe it was a 40-year low at that time. That winter at that point was the coldest weather and I believe 40 years.
0: That's correct.
1: I see it in the cold and in the hunger and in the fear that they never admitted until decades later. Can you imagine the isolation and being that cold and going through those circumstances? It must have been extraordinarily difficult. And Charlie's friend, you know, Klug, his death and the men who survived, because a shell landed 2 feet left instead of 2 feet right, is really the heartbeat of their experience. It was sheer luck. And on our clock, these stories stretch from 1 o'clock to 6 o'clock, the whole arc of human endurance, you could say. And on a U.S. map, it's like fighting from Pittsburgh down to Charlotte, North Carolina, a long, cold corridor of forests and hills. The veterans never called themselves heroes. They said, we just didn't run. Dean, the part of that weight includes Malmedy. Help listeners, if you would, understand what happened there.
0: Okay, Malmedy sits at about the 3 o'clock position on our clock, on a U.S. map. It's like a small town in Ohio, quiet, unassuming, suddenly thrust into horror. There was a massacre that occurred there at a place called Bugnut's Crossroad. The reason they call it the Malmedy Massacre is Malmedy is the largest town within about a kilometer of this particular crossroad. An American unit ran in to the Kampfgruppe Piper, and they were all captured. They lined them up in a field. About 100 of them to 120 of them, they lined them up in a field, and the unit kept going. But instead of guarding them, someone, and to this day, they do not know why, they started shooting them and murdering them. They had also previously captured a fuel bowl at Bullingen, and they executed dozens of U.S. prisoners there as well. This resolved and shocked the American Army. They were bound and determined now that they were not going to take prisoners, paratroopers or SS men. It changed also how units fought in those dark days that followed. We even had instances of our men doing the things, including on one incident at Charlon that Patton, in his notes in his diary, said, oh, this is something we're going to have to cover up. Unfortunately, we only know about Malmedy versus the other, for the most part. It's one of the darkest moments of the Bulge and reminds us that this battle wasn't just strategic, it was moral. Darren, when families come to you with their stories, what do they want to understand about this battle?
1: Great question. You know, what first comes to mind is you mentioned these locations. Just backing up a little bit, I think about Elsenborn Ridge. And when I was there, for whatever reason, there was just this creeping pall as if it was lifeless. There was a void that was there. There was something missing, unlike any other place I've ever been in my entire life. There was just something that had so much gravity to it, that it's something that I took from my visit there and remember to this day. There's just something about

0: about that. And there's many locations in that area that have this unique feel to them. And it's different than most battles or battlegrounds. But when we go to these places, you know, we want their fathers, we want them to know about their fathers and their grandfathers and what they did, not just the rifles, but the fear and the courage and the cold and the responsibility where they move forward in spite of all those challenges that they faced. They want to know what the, you know, why the Ardennes Forest mattered and why this battle changed the war, why these stories still echo. What was the relevance? What was the meaning behind it? That's what they want to know. That's what I want to share with them. And on our clock, the bulge is a sweep from 1 o'clock to 7 o'clock. And the full arc of human endurance is in that particular, you know, that location there. And on a U.S. map, if we went back to comparing it to, you know, a geographic comparison on a U.S. map, we'd say it probably was a corridor from Pittsburgh to Birmingham. It's a long, cold fight that ended up shaping the world.
1: You are so correct. Another story I'd like to add to that, as the listeners have known when we've been talking, I'm a retired pilot. And I saw a gentleman one time at the entry gate wearing a Battle of the Bulge jacket. And I went up to him. I always went up and introduced myself, thanked him for their service. Then I asked him, what did you do? Where were you? He was there with his wife. Don't know where he was going. But he said, he told me the unit he was with, and I said, what was your feelings? He said, the thing I can remember the most is the cold. He said it was so incredibly cold all the time. And that was what came out to him the most, the fighting. And as you said earlier, that winter was one of the coldest in 40 years. And that shaped also, too, because things wouldn't operate. And as he was getting off the airplane, I thanked him again for talking to me. And his wife nodded to me and said, thank you for talking to him. Because these guys, a lot of them they don't want to talk about it. And I love to draw them out and getting them to talk about it, as we did with Charlie up there on Elsinborn Ridge, as we did with Sam Lombardo, just telling the story about the train car with the, they burned a hole in the train car with the fire in it because it was so cold. But they want to know that remembering them means something, that the cost was not forgotten, Darren.
0: Yeah, hear. I tell you, my view on it is that when the conversation comes up, or there's, you know, our perspective, what our point of view is that we see fire trucks and parades and bands and people marching up and down Main Street, and we want to celebrate their courage and their patriotism. And for them, it's on the other end of the spectrum, where it's a flashback to a very painful part of their life that they have partially moved on from, but it still remains. And so it kind of opens up a sore. And I think one of the things that you did that stands out as you described it was that you went deeper into the conversation with them in a way where they could relate, where it went from that memory, that tragic memory that perhaps holds them up, to something more relevant as far as the day-to-day and in the context of the unit, the location, the strategy, their particular job, whatever it was. That engagement, I think, opens them up in a way where you know, both you and them realize that there's a lot more to it than just maybe that tragic moment or moments that they suffer from. But it's a great way to look at it, you know, when you can ask them specific questions about their history. I myself have had a lot of experiences where when you see a veteran with a, let's say, a baseball hat on, and they'll have their unit or their ship indicated on the brim of the hat, I'll ask them, you know, where did they serve? What was their job? You know, what did they think about their unit at that time? Is there anything really interesting about that, and it just opens them up. It's a great way to engage them on a really important part of their life, and at the same time show interest and respect and reverence for the sacrifices that they made. And I think that makes a big difference. You know, Dean, before we close this show out, I did want to bring up something more about how General Patton viewed this as something that was predictable in a sense, where he anticipated that the Germans might come through the Ardennes Forest in December of 44, because they had already gone through that passageway in World War I and previously in World War II in 1940, and that he had arranged his unit in a way where they could respond rather quickly if that took place. And I've got a question for you, but I just want to prepare it with a little bit more context. In the 344th Bomb Group that used to fly over that particular area, when these planes went across before December 16th, before this bad weather, this obscuring cloud cover and fog and so forth, before any of that happened, when they would fly over that area, they would also be in an observational mode. And so in their after-action reports, they would put details of what they saw below. And so a town called Helenthal was a location that they keyed in on when they flew over and came back on the same pathway. And they were counting the amount of large tanks and other armor that was arranged in the wood line at a place called Helenthal, which is right there in the bulge in the Ardennes. And they were aware of that in the 9th Army Air Force. And the difficulty, though, is getting that down to the planners that planned the strategy to go counter these forces, which was way too late. You know, days later, where if they would have had that information in advance, it might have made a difference. What are your thoughts on that?
1: I thoroughly agree with you. There's a great statement, and I might be getting it slightly wrong, that soldiers up along the line there kept hearing they heard the rumble of vehicles being moved at night and then quiet during the day. And the intelligence officers, and the intelligence was notoriously bad for that particular area, said, oh, there's only a horse-drawn thing. Well, the guy said, well, they must have worked those horses to death, because when they got hit, everything was there. But going back to Patton felt there was something wrong. He felt there was something going to happen. And he actually turned several of his units so that they would be facing to the north when the Battle of the Bulge began on the 16th of December. When the Allies met, they said, okay, we've got to do this. We've got to counterattack. And George said, why don't we let them go all the way to the Meuse? Their head's in a meat grinder. We can grind them up. And Eisenhower told him, Georgie, knock it off. But Georgie says, no, I'm ready. He said, I can head north right now. And his men began to head north. Now, he told them he could get there by Christmas Day. Unfortunately, it was the day after Christmas when they finally broke into Bastogne. But he felt something was happening and was prepared for it, which a lot of other folks were not. And unfortunately, they were let down on intelligence and the units that went through there, the 28th Division. They called it the Bloody Bucket. They had been mauled at the Hertgen Forest, and they were at the southern edge of the Bulge. And luckily, those guys fought determinedly, isolated incidents, and slowed the Germans down. Even though they were short of men, short of everything, they slowed the Germans down so much that the 101st was able to make it into Bastogne, and then they held. Again, as I said earlier, everybody thinks of just, the 101st. But even Anthony McAuliffe said, hey, if it hadn't been for the 10th Armored Division, there was several black artillery units that were in Bastogne that pulled in members of the 28th Division and other people that were surrounded in Bastogne with them, Bastogne could not have been held. And they just told them they were going to hold it. Matter of fact, the Germans told them to surrender, and McAuliffe answered, nuts. And the Germans were still waiting for an answer, and they said, what do you want me to tell them? And he says, tell them nuts. That makes it very good. So he said, American commander to the German commander, nuts, and sent it back to them. And they did not surrender. And it was a very, very great stand. And the 101st Airborne gets a lot of credit. But McAuliffe, every time he spoke, he gave a lot of credit to the other guys that were around. And then finally, when the weather broke, then the American air power could start taking the Germans out, which they could not due to the bad, bad weather, which was why the Germans picked that particular time to attack.
0: Right under the cover of that weather, they had a substantial advantage. In fact, if you look at all the missions that these units typically flew with the targets that were in Germany, they did not fly for a 2 to 3 week period. That's zero correct. Flights. Yep. Nothing got in off the ground in the air or had any meaningful input in that particular battle. The weather was that bad. And I was thinking while you were talking about, how that line was with the 99th, that Charlie described it, I think, in a way where he was part of the 99th Infantry Division, and he was told to cover this line, and I think they were spread about every 100 to 200 yards, just as an individual soldier. Does that reconcile with your understanding?
1: Yes, it does. They had three regiments, and off the top of my head, I don't remember the numbers, but they had three regiments, two of them on the line and one of them held in reserve, because they were going to help the 2nd Infantry Division go after the dams that were holding up Monty further down, and the Battle of the Bulge broke. And then all three regiments were on the line by that time. But yes, they were sparsely put out, and the 106th Division, which was mauled, losing two of their regiments captured. One was able to pull back to Saint-Vif, but two regiments were captured, including the author Kurt Vonnegut, during that particular time. But it was spread so thin during that particular. Yes, I agree.
0: Yes, and he ended up in Slaughterhouse 5.
1: Yes.
0: Which is that well-known book on the river just north of Dresden.
1: Yes, yes.
0: Yeah. Yeah. Well, Dean, it's been a great show today, and I'll add that every hero has their story, and in the Ardennes, those stories are written in frost, fire, and endurance.
1: And telling them is how we honor the men who held their ground through this, Darren.
0: This is American Legacies. Until next time.
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0: Bonita Beach Balloon Bar and Grill, just east of US 41 on Bonita Beach Road. It's where visitors and locals alike lift off.
1: We're back with American Legacies with Darren Moran.
2: This is American Legacies, and I'm Darren Moran. Today, we'll talk about the Battle of Saipan, the hinge of the Pacific War. And before I get into my monologue, I would like to let the audience know that we're here today with Dean Armstrong.
3: Thank you very much, Darren. I appreciate it, as always.
2: Well, it's always our pleasure, Dean. Really, very much. So, we go to June of 44, and American forces storm ashore. Sound familiar? Within weeks, the balance of World War II would shift forever. Most people hear those words and they think of Normandy. But this isn't the story of France. What if I told you there was another invasion taking place at the very same moment, half a world away? A battle so consequential that it convinced Japan the war could no longer be won. A battle whose outcome would place American bombers within reach of the Japanese homeland. A battle that marked the beginning of the war's final year. Thousands would fight for every yard. Thousands more would never come home. And when it was over, the trajectory of the Pacific War had been permanently altered. The place was a tiny island in a vast ocean, a place called Saipan. The battle fought there became the hinge upon which the Pacific War turned. By the summer of 1944, the Pacific War had entered its decisive chapter. For nearly 3 years, American forces had fought their way across the ocean. Guadalcanal in 42, where young Marines learned the meaning of endurance. Tarawa in 43, where the cost of taking a single square mile stunned the nation. And the Marshalls in early 44, where American amphibious doctrine sharpened into something formidable. Each battle was a stepping stone, each island a rung on a ladder stretching across the Pacific, and then came Saipan. To understand Saipan's place in the Pacific, imagine the entire ocean stretched across a map of the United States. If Saipan sits in San Diego, then Hawaii is all the way off the East Coast somewhere near Bermuda. That's how far American forces had already traveled by mid-1944. In Japan, the final objective lies on the opposite side of the map, the West Coast, up near Seattle, the last edge of the continent. That's the scale of the Pacific War, an ocean so vast that its major islands, when laid across America, span from Bermuda to Seattle. The battle for Saipan began on June 15, 1944. And here's the part most Americans don't realize. From the fall of Saipan to the end of the war, there was barely 1 year left. Fewer than five major battles remained: Tinian, Guam, Peleliu, Iwo Jima, Okinawa, each one shaped by what happened here. Saipan wasn't just another island, it was the hinge, the moment where the war's trajectory bent towards its final chapter. Once Saipan fell, American forces could place B-29 bombers within direct range of Japan. Their strategic calculus changed overnight. But beyond strategy, Saipan is a human story. Marines and soldiers landing under fire, civilians caught between two armies, families back home waiting for news that would change their lives forever. Every hero has a story. And today we walk Saipan with someone who has guided families through its history for years, historian Dean Armstrong.
3: Thank you very much, Darren. I appreciate it. I'll give you a quick bit of background, too. I spent a lot of time on Saipan, as the airline I flew for had a mini hub out of Narita, Tokyo, and I got to know the Rangers on Saipan, and they took me all over the island. And Saipan was actually taken by the Japanese in World War I. They were our allies. They took them from the Germans. And as soon as they got them, they sent a lot of Japanese down there for sugarcane, etc. and the islands were also started to be fortified at that particular time. And also to create a very good setting, D-Day, the 6th of June, took place on June 6, 1944. Halfway across the world, 7 days later, we landed at Saipan with a massive force. Quite impressive for the industrialism of the United States.
2: Dean, when you, and that's, you know, that's a really interesting. When you step on the Saipan, when you're there with a group, when you have all that information and knowledge, when you're with that group, what's the first thing you want them to understand about where this island sits in the Pacific timeline?
3: It's a very good question, Darren. I'd like to tell them that Saipan is where the war changes character. Before Saipan, the United States is fighting to gain momentum. After Saipan, the United States is fighting to finish the war.
2: And geographically, it's astonishing. This tiny island becomes the key to reaching Japan.
3: That is correct. Once Saipan falls, the United States can base the B-29 bomber there. That puts Tokyo within reach. That's the moment Japan realizes the war is coming home.
2: And emotionally, you can feel that shift when you're on the island.
3: Absolutely. The terrain tells the story. Absolutely.
2: Let's go to June 15th. Dean, if you would, paint a picture. What did the Marines and soldiers face in those first minutes?
3: Darren, it was absolute chaos. The Japanese had zeroed in on the beaches. Machine gun fire from concealed positions, mortar hitting landing craft. Some units never even made it to the sand before taking casualties. The Japanese had decided to make them pay. The beaches were very, very small, but they had decided to make them pay by digging into the territory above the beaches.
2: And the beaches themselves, narrow, exposed, nowhere to hide?
3: That is correct. If we mapped Saipan into the United States, those landing beaches would barely cover a few city blocks. Yet thousands were fighting for every foot of the territory.
2: I can imagine. Do you have a story from those first hours that captures that intensity?
3: I actually do. There was a gentleman named Darrell S. Cole. He was a Marine. And he had been, went into the Marines as a bugler and did not want to be a bugler. And they kept trying to become a machine gunner. And he kept trying. And finally, by the time Saipan hit, he was a machine gunner. And they called him the fighting field musician.
2: Wow.
3: And during the fight, his unit was badly torn up, and the squad leader was killed, and Cole, though wounded, assumed the command and led his men forward. He was later at Iwo Jima and was posthumously awarded a Medal of Honor.
2: With all that intensity, what do you think surprised the American commanders the most?
3: I think it was the depth of the defenses. They had expected resistance, but they did not expect a fortress. The Japanese had spent years preparing Saipan, Tinian, and the other islands in the group, Guam as well, to be a shield of the Marianas.
2: And that first day sets the tone for everything that follows.
3: It does, Darren. The cost is immediate and very, very heavy.
2: Well, let's talk about the ridges a little bit. Dean, the ridges, they dominate every account of Saipan. Why do you think they were so decisive?
3: The ridges form a natural defensive ring. Think of Saipan as a clock. Each hour mark is a fortified position. Caves, tunnels, interlocking fields of fire. The Japanese use the terrain like a weapon. And of course, way up at the top is Mount Tapachau, which I'm pronouncing wrong, where they could see everywhere on the island and direct artillery fire.
2: And clearing those positions, meant close quarters fighting too, correct?
3: That is correct. Hand grenades, flamethrowers, room to room in the dark. It was exhausting. You clear out one cave to find it connected to another one.
2: Can you give us a moment from the ridges that stays with you?
3: There was a gentleman by the name of Frank, his nickname Chick Borta. And he actually lied about his age to get into the Marines. He lied at age 16 and was able to come on shore. And he wasn't even 18 when the battle was going on. And he was in the fighting, went through the town of Garapan, which was the largest town. And then he was picking up wounded and bringing them back. And he fortunately survived the war, but many of his comrades died during the horrific fighting of this battle.
2: With this particular battle, you know, given the duration and the endurance required with the battle at Guadalcanal and the battles that followed that, what does this phase tell us about the endurance of the American forces?
3: That they adapted and quickly, and they also did it with extreme determination. They had to learn about fight an enemy that they couldn't always see. And unfortunately, too, the way the Marines fought and the way the Army fought led to confrontations between the Marine Supreme Commander and the Army Commander of the 27th Division. The Marines and the Army soldiers, or doggies as the Marines called them, they fought very well together. They thought highly of each other. But higher up, the leaders did not get along, and that caused problems. But the everyday soldiers, they knew how to fight, and they did it very, very well.
2: Right. There's more dimensions to this battle as well. And what I'd like to get into a little bit about now is the civilians. And, you know, so Saipan is remembered not only for the battle, but for those civilians that were caught in the middle. How do you explain that part of the story?
3: It's a very interesting story, Darren. It's heartbreaking. The Japanese propaganda had said that the Marines were baby killers, that they would take the children and throw them in the air and put them on bayonet. Surrender meant torture. So the Japanese had them go forth as the fighting went north from Garapan and past the mountain up towards the north to the area they called Banzai Cliffs and Suicide Cliffs. And the families fled north. Many of them hid in the caves. And at Marpy Point, which is what they call Suicide Cliff as well, thousands jumped from the cliffs. They said the water was red, and there's some very famous videos of these poor people throwing their children off and following them afterward. It was absolutely heartbreaking, Darren.
2: This is where history becomes deeply personal, where you feel the weight of what war does to families.
3: Yes, it does. And the American troops tried desperately to save them. They used loudspeakers, interpreters, even risking their own lives to try and save these people, men, women, and children.
2: Do you share any specific stories with visitors?
3: Yes, I do. There's one in particular I like, a guy by the name of Guy Gabaldon. He was a Chicano, and he was actually adopted by a Nisei family, and he learned Japanese. He joined the Marine Corps and was on Saipan. And he used to creep out and talk Japanese soldiers into surrendering. And he also started talking families into surrendering. And a lot of controversy around him, but it's rather officially known that he probably talked between 1,300 and 1,500 civilians and Japanese soldiers into coming back and surrendering to the American soldiers, which was quite good because so many of them died.
2: Yeah, very tragic, no doubt. How do you help visitors process what happened at those cliffs?
3: It's difficult. I try to describe what they saw, because where Suicide Cliff is right behind us is Banzai Cliff. A lot of the Japanese soldiers dove off of that cliff. You can actually climb up to the top, and it's quite an impressive drop down too. And there's quite a few Japanese memorials to these soldiers that died and to the civilians that died in the water. It's very, very impressive, and it's hard to describe. It is brutal.
2: Right, with that Banzai charge, Dean, that final Banzai charge is one of the largest in the Pacific War. Can you describe that night?
3: Yes. That night, they had decided they were going to just give everything they had. And they figured between 3,000 and 5,000 soldiers, a lot of them wounded, exhausted, a lot of them didn't even have arms. They had bayonets or knives stuck in the end of bamboo poles. They launched a massive charge. They overran medical units. They overran some artillery units. It was brutal, brutal hand-to-hand fighting. And some of the American soldiers fought back with absolutely everything that they could. And they did. They held. But it was absolutely brutal.
2: That's a massive charge.
3: It is. And when you can stand there, it's like in a bowl. When I went there the one time, they'd had a massive grass fire that had cleared out a lot of the underbrush down through the area where these guys had come. And it gave you a much better view of what they came up through. And they were funneled into this particular area, which also helped the defenders, because they're all funneled into an area, they can just fire indiscriminately and you're going to hit somebody. And these American units held barely, but they were able to hold.
2: Right. So that charge would stretch the length of a football field, but with thousands rushing forward. Any individual stories from that night?
3: Actually, there's several, including two of them that hit home. There were three medals of honor awarded that night for actions during that Banzai charge. Two of them, a Sergeant Thomas Baker and a Lieutenant Colonel William O'Brien, were both born in Troy, New York, where I was born. And William O'Brien is buried in the churchyard of the church I was ordained in. William O'Brien, he held back the Japanese. He was at a Jeep, and it had a 50 caliber machine gun on it, and he held them back, kept pushing them back, and eventually they overran him. They found him dead at the Jeep with Japanese dead all around him. Sergeant Baker was wounded early on. He fought heavily, and finally he was wounded, and he says, "Guys, leave me here." They left him with a pistol with 8 rounds. Wow. When they found him dead next to the tree he was leaning up against, there were 8 dead Japanese in front of him. And finally, there was Captain Ben Solomon. He was one of the doctors. He was actually a dentist. And he went forward to help with the wounded. And when they were overrunning the tents, he had 20 wounded men. He said, "Get them out of here. I'll cover you." And using a BAR, he fought the Japanese off. When they found him the next morning with the BAR, of course, posthumous, there were over 98 Japanese in front of him that he had taken out during that particular time period. And he was awarded the Medal of Honor later on for his actions in 2002.
2: Well, there's much to take in there. What do you think that reveals about both sides?
3: The resolve. Absolute and utter desperation and the cost. It's the moment where you understand the psychological intensity of the Pacific War. And there's also another ironic incident that comes forth with this, is up at the base of Banzai Cliff, and there's various stories, you know one, I know one, of what happened to Nagumo. Nagumo was the head of the Japanese fleet that attacked Pearl Harbor. He was in charge of the 6 aircraft carriers. He lost 4 of those aircraft carriers at Midway. Due to the Midway, he was pushed kind of into the backwater, and he was a naval commander in the Saipan area. He was trapped on Saipan. As the battle deteriorated, he committed suicide with the commander of the Japanese army troops in a cave. The Marines found his body, and they granted him a burial with full military honor. So the psychological impact, here you've got the guy that started the war on us, but they still buried him with military honors.
2: Yeah, that's something else. I heard a version of that story from a Marine that was in a field nearby where the Japanese fleet commander went out into the open and committed harukaru or harikari and committed suicide right in the middle of the field, surrounded by Marines at the periphery, and he did it out in the open. And it's a little bit different than the account that is more common and so forth. But it was real interesting to hear the detail from this Marine that was there that particular day and gave that account. And whatever the most accurate version of it is, it's still something to behold, where that Japanese commander had to lose his good part of his fleet and endure that, but the significance of Saipan was enough to end his life, because that meant that now Japan was going to face a reckoning with the loss of the island of Saipan. And once that fell, everything changed. Dean, can you explain the strategic impact of that?
3: Yes. Going back just a moment to Nagumo, the Japanese fleet came out to meet the American fleet, and it was the first battle of the Philippine Sea. The Americans called it the Marianas Turkey Shoot because we downed so many Japanese aircraft and irreplaceable pilots, in addition to sinking 2 for sure, possibly more, of the increasingly scarce Japanese aircraft carriers. So Nagumo is dying on the land, and the fleet is dying at sea. But it also, Saipan also gave the United States a base for B-29s. It shattered the Japanese confidence. It forced political upheaval in Tokyo. As a matter of fact, Tojo, who was in charge of the government, was forced out of the government at that particular time. And it set the stage for Tinian, Guam, Iwo Jima, and Okinawa.
2: Right, and Tinian and Guam are part of the Marianas, with Saipan there as well. And it's kind of interesting because the chronology of the Marianas, where Guam was taken after Saipan, and then it was Tinian where the B-29s would take off and ultimately drop atomic bombs. So those three islands were certainly very strategic in terms of their impact on the overall war effort towards Japan. One more part of that. My uncle was chief petty officer on the USS Sullivan's, and he was a firsthand witness for the Marianas Turkey Shoot. And I asked him, and his name was also William O'Brien, and I asked him if he had any kamikaze attacks on his ship, and he said no. His was a destroyer, and it was a lower value than larger ships, of course, and so they fortunately didn't have to endure an attack like that. But it's a very interesting complement battle-wise to what was happening on land. And as you poetically mentioned, losing on land and losing at sea, really powerful rebuke of the overall war effort from Japan. And so Saipan becomes this hinge in the moment where the war's trajectory really shifts.
3: Absolutely, Darren. It's the turning of the tide.
2: What do you want American families to remember about Saipan, Dean?
3: The courage wasn't abstract. And I'd like to put that both the courage of the Japanese and the Americans. It was lived. The Japanese felt that this was the first portion of the Japanese homeland invaded because there were so many Japanese on the island. And Japan is absolutely full of those stories.
2: Yes, that's for sure. Well, the Battle of Saipan reminds us that history is not just strategy and maps. It's people, it's families, it's choices made under impossible conditions. And that's the moment where the Pacific War turned towards its final year. Every hero has a story, and Saipan is one we must continue to tell. Dean, in closing, when you look at Saipan as it compares with Iwo Jima and Guadalcanal and Tarawa, how would you rank that in terms of difficulty the U.S. forces faced?
3: It was the beginning of the end. And also, too, the Marianas are way out in the middle of nowhere. You had to have carrier forces, which we had at that time, to give air support. You couldn't get land-based aircraft, like, for example, going up into the Philippines. You could get them coming out of New Guinea and those areas. So you had to have the naval forces, and we had to have the manpower by that time. And we could use two divisions, the 2nd Marines and the 27th Infantry Division, to take Saipan. We had backup troops, but those were the troops that they assigned for the invasion of Saipan. And it was a turning point because now we had some place we could hit Japan. They were trying to hit Japan with a B-29 out of China and getting nowhere. Now, with Tinian, Guam, and Saipan, they could hit Japan and return.
2: Right, and that Iwo Jima was, I think, equidistant between Japan and Saipan, or the Marianas.
3: That is correct. It was, I believe it was about 750 miles up, 750 miles further on into Tokyo, give or take a little bit.
2: Right, yes. And adding that they had on top of Suribachi a radar position that allowed for the Japanese to counter any bomber attacks coming from the Marianas. Because yes. They had these, I think they had two already operating, and they were working on building a third runway for counterforces, yes. The Japanese counterforces, but all interconnected, and the sequence from one to the next tells a harrowing story. And,
3: yes.
2: You know, when we get together and we have this show, the purpose is really to share these stories, that every hero has a story. And Saipan is one we must continue to tell. Dean, it's been a pleasure. Yes, and thank you very much, Dean. This is American Legacies.
1: 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From the Zoom Tan Studios in Naples, go from pale to perfect in minutes. This is WGUF Marco Island, Naples. Breaking news this hour at Town Hall. I'm Bob Agnew in Washington. President Trump says states will be able to free up some of their money for their budgets now with a new plan that cuts the cost of Medicare, or should say Medicaid, prescription drugs under a new plan.
4: That will provide the most favored nation discounts to state Medicaid programs covering nearly 70 million Americans. What we're doing is we're providing those tremendous discounts in prices to the states directly.
1: The administration claims that Medicaid will save billions on prescription drug costs as a result of the plan, dubbed Medicaid Generous. Big tech talks diversity, but its political giving seems to tell a more one-sided story.
5: A recent analysis of campaign donations found that roughly 90% of contributions from major technology companies and their employees went to Democrats. The reported figures include 99% from Netflix and Airbnb, 96% from Google and Meta, and 94% from Apple. That's despite Democrats backing antitrust actions, new regulations, and higher taxes targeting the industry. Former Trump advisor Steve Moore points out that the president is pushing American tech dominance, but Silicon Valley continues funding the politicians working against it. Bernie Bennett reporting.
6: A bipartisan employee ownership bill backed by Kansas Republican Senator Roger Marshall has cleared the House. It is now headed to the president's desk. More on that from correspondent Richard Boyd in this report.
7: The Retire Through Ownership Act aims to make it easier to create and operate employee stock ownership plans, or ESOPs. Supporters say the measure provides long-awaited legal clarity and could help strengthen wages, job stability, and retirement security for working families. The bill also gives ESOP fiduciaries clearer guidance when valuing closely held company stock, reducing uncertainty and potential liability under federal law. Richard Boyd reporting.
6: More of these stories at townhall.com.
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6: Stocks finished a week mixed on Friday as Treasury yields rose and oil prices were swinging.
10: Wall Street closed out an up-and-down week with a mixed finish. The S&P 500 rose 0.2% Friday. The Dow fell 95 points. That's about 0.2%. The Nasdaq Composite added 0.4%. Most stocks fell on Wall Street. Pressure picked up on the stock market as the yield on the 10-year Treasury climbed back above 5%. The 10-year yield is one of the most important benchmarks in finance. It helps set rates on all kinds of loans, including home mortgages. Early this week, the yield topped 5% for the first time since 2023. Brent crude briefly dropped below $102 a barrel before pulling back above $103. Seth Sutel, New York.
6: President Trump said he's banning CNN, MS Now, and Politico from the White House due to what he called unfavorable coverage, part of what he always complains about, which is what he calls fake news. Breaking news and analysis at Town Hall.
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0: the wild world of D.C. politics to America's culture clash, brace yourself for the reality check you've been waiting for. 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
1: Your happy warrior isn't so happy today. It's Thursday, and I have to admit, I'm a little discouraged. Let me tell you why. I'm staring at a headline. I want to stop looking at it. But the headline that just hits me between the eyes today is from the New York Post. Members of Congress are heading home. House of Representatives canceled votes that were scheduled for today, and they're going home. Now, it's not like they've worked real hard since summer vacation. Do you know how many days they've worked since they came back from their summer break? You ready for this? Here's a spoiler alert. It isn't even in the double digits. Seven. 7 days. They've had 7 work days since summer vacation. And now they're back gone again. They decided to go home a little early. Speaker Johnson yesterday said, we've done our work. We've done our job. We're headed home. So the headline from the New York Post that I can't shake and that I can't ignore and that I can't avoid and is leading me to be extremely discouraged today, 48 days before the midterm election, is, and I quote, "Congress goes home after just 7 work days since summer break ended, and won't be back until after the midterms." I truly cherish my role as a host who wants to lift you up, to encourage you, to motivate you, to inspire you. Our country is in serious trouble right now. And it's largely in trouble because we're facing the prospect of a lunatic, violent political party getting control of the United States Congress. And I hate the way I'm feeling today. And I was tempted to ignore it and pretend I don't feel this way. I was tempted to just hide my emotions, my worries, my concerns, and just plow through the show like it's just another day. But you know what sent me into a tailspin? I got a call from somebody on my team last night. We are always working. We work all the time outside of this show. We talk, we text. I text, but nobody ever answers me. Since I'm the only one that doesn't have a life, I answer every text immediately. I'm glued to your text line when you text me. That's because I'm a lonely, shallow, petty little man with too much time on his hands. If you're a jerk when you text me, by the way, I love to block. So don't be a jerk. Don't get blocked. That's no fun. But you can text me, 800-655-MIKE. I'm a prolific texter. I like to text. Tracy won't ever read her texts as the show is getting ready underway. I'm texting her before I get into the shower. Here's this guest. No answer. But somebody on my team, I don't want to throw this person under the bus. It is a female. It could be Yasmin. It could be Tracy. But somebody called and said, wanted to check in on me, which was nice. How you feeling with this stupid heart blockage news, which is nothing. It's moderate. I'm working on it. I'm going to be fine. And this person says to me, "Now, you know we're going to lose in November, right?" Just as a matter of fact, a plaintiff. Now, this is a person who is a rock-solid conservative. This is a person who is plugged into every news story like they should be. This is a person who follows the news, who watches the stories, who is a conservative, registered Republican, Trump supporter, loves this country, is terrified about the Democrats taking control of the House and the Senate. And this person said to me, as a matter of fact, you know we're going to lose on November the 3rd. And she paused because she wanted to hear what I was going to say. And I didn't respond because it kind of took me by surprise. I don't want to think that way. I don't want to

0: And then now they're back on another break until after the midterm elections. Where do I sign up for a job like that? I love that job. Can I work for 7 days? Can I take a nice, long, big, fat summer vacation? Come back and work for 7 days and then go back again for another, you know, what, 50, 60 days? Are you kidding me? Are we out of our minds? Are we out of our minds? Communism is at our doorstep. We've got radical, deranged freaks who are winning primaries and might win in November. And I am about as down over this as I could be, and I don't want to be. So you know what I thought I'd do? I'm going to turn it over to you. I want you to blow up my phone lines. I want you to tell me what you're feeling. I want you to tell me what you're thinking. I want you to tell me if you're worried and down or if you're optimistic. I thought about calling Newt. Newt Gingrich is an optimistic warrior guy. Maybe he could lift our spirits. I'm trying to think of guests that we could bring onto this show to lift your spirits, to make you feel like you got to crawl over broken glass on November 3rd to not let this happen. And Newt's a great example of positivity. We've got a story to tell. And to me, the story comes down to...
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3: 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The new documentary, Remember the Alamo. Don't Sharia My Texas, exposes an America under siege.
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3: Remember the Alamo. 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

0: Gallagher.
1: 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Here's a text message from Georgia. Mike, it's wild that you mentioned Newt Gingrich. I just heard him talking to Sean Hannity, predicting a huge win for Republicans in November. Please talk to him to lift our spirits. I didn't see that interview, but I'm going to check it out, and I'm going to see if we got to get Newt back. Look at what is on the ballot. This podcaster Hassan Piker, that so many of the Democrats like Abdul El Sayed have normalized, he sat down with Axios, gave an interview where he says that the United States of America is worse than Al-Qaeda, pound for pound. That's who they normalize. That's who they are. Hugh Hewitt reposted that Axios story of Hassan Piker saying that we're worse than Al-Qaeda. And that isn't out of context, apparently. And Hugh says, quite succinctly, the internal polling must be worse than I thought. The Democrats ought to be in trouble. I'm just discouraged that they're going home early. Michigan writes on the text line, tons of text messages. Incidentally, somebody said, oh, I hear you answer every... I don't answer hardly any texts. I can't type and talk. I'm a pretty good multitasker. No, I don't answer every text. I try to read everyone. Not respond, but I like the feedback that the text line provides at 800-655-MIKE. Michigan writes, I told you how many times the Republicans have sold us out. We're absolutely facing the total elimination of freedom and maybe a civil war. It's going to get bad. California writes, we love you, Mike. We're praying for you to get through your health issue perfectly and quickly. Marco Rubio, thank you, by the way, California, so much for that. Marco Rubio has the fire we need. Sharon from Lake Kiwi. Well, at least the House passed the SAVE Act. And the others that are still sitting at the Senate. Thanks, John Thune. Fredericksburg, Texas. Mike, the whole thing is so frustrating. If we had an honest media, none of this would be happening. Democrat politicians would be despised. Good point. And finally, from Michigan, I like this a lot. This is what is true. Everyone was so sure that Hillary Clinton was going to win. Remember? But God had other plans. He is always in control, Mike. Relax and trust him. Well, I do. Of course I trust him. Of course I have faith. But, you know, God's given us the rowboat. We gotta paddle. God's given us the tools to save this country. Are we going to use them? Are we going to show up in November? Are we going to win? Cheryl's outside Tampa, Florida. Cheryl, you're on the Mike Gallagher Show. Welcome. How are you?
2: I'm doing good. How about you?
1: I'm a little discouraged today.
2: Well, I'm trying not to row that boat. I'm going to give you a little encouragement, okay?
1: Good.
2: We both know God's still in control, but I think what we're facing here are the end results of these so many decades of these liberal colleges brainwashing our children, and the words have come home to roost.
1: That's right.
2: These young liberals are all for this because they've never been taught the reality of communism and what it is and what it does to this country.
1: Yes.
2: So my advice to America is if you're a Christian, get off your lazy duff and go vote. That's your responsibility to God and country. And Christians don't vote like other people. I don't know what's wrong with us. God help us. Get off your butt and go vote if you want to.
1: Amen. Amen. I love it, Cheryl. God bless you. Great bit of advice. Joe is back in Michigan. Hey, Joe, how are you?
0: Mike, good morning. You are the what kind of warrior? You're the happy warrior, right? You're not the discouraged warrior. You're not the down and out warrior. You're the happy warrior. And you just got a bunch of people coming in today to just to remind you of what deep in your core you know to be true. And that is what you said earlier. These people are crazy. The left, you know, the capture of the Democrat Party is now almost complete.
1: Yes.
0: And it no longer exists in its historical form. And conservatives do what? They conserve what is good and right, true, noble, and just. And the good people of this nation, on balance, are smart enough to understand this. The key to your previous caller about turnout, of course, that is crucial. But at the end of the day, we have a nation to save. And yes, that one texter is so right. I just listened to Sean Hannity, your good friend Sean, with Newt Gingrich the other night on his podcast. It's about a 90-minute watch, and it's worth every moment of it.
1: I got to get Newt. Yeah, and so Joe, I got to get Newt back on the show, Joe, because you're right. So and Newt, is the texter right that Newt is predicting that we're going to be okay?
0: Partially. He said that it's better than 50-50. He didn't say it's going to be a blowout or anything like that.
1: Right.
0: But Newt was basically saying this has the potential to be one of the greatest historical shocks in political history.
1: Right. It reminds me of 2016, you know, when Trump shocked the world and beat Hillary. He wasn't supposed to, remember? We could have that again. We're not supposed to win November the 3rd. But how can we lose with these lunatics on the ballot?
3: Tomorrow, join me
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4: One of my kids asked me last night if I'm scared about this heart thing going on, and I said I'm not. It's really weird. I'm a hypochondriac, but for some reason I've got a strange, weird, detached sense of... I mean, I don't think it's the end of the... It's 52% blockage in the Widowmaker. And so now I'm going to go on, embark upon continuing to work out. I did 30 minutes on the bike yesterday. I could only make it 10 minutes on the elliptical before I had a stroke. I thought I had to call the ambulance after 10 minutes on this elliptical. That elliptical machine is a bear. That is not easy. But I'm not scared. I'm not... it's okay. Life is life. You know, I've always figured it would be cancer, but they found a 52% blockage, which the doctor explained, and it was really weird. I've only got like a 30-second explanation from the doctor about what these test results showed the other day. 52% blockage, which means moderate, it's not severe, no stent apparently needed, and I got to just stay on top of it. And I've got to have good diet and exercise and stay healthy and keep losing the weight and keep, which thanks to PhD weight loss, what would I do without PhD? Gosh, you talk about timing right now. I mean, I'm down about 30 pounds since June, and of course now I'm fanatical about making sure I maintain my goal weight. PhD is a lifesaver. Everybody tells you that weight has everything to do with blood pressure and, you know, diabetes and all of it. About 4 or 5 years ago, I was big. 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A couple of encouraging text messages about the break. We're talking about being discouraged over where we are right now as a country. We're 48 days away from the midterm election. Michigan writes, Mike, the lack of urgency by our leadership are what's to blame. Whose side are you on? The left-wing takeover of the United States begs the question, whose side are you on? This podcaster, Piker, we're worse than Al-Qaeda? Pound for pound? Apparently just said that, like, the other day. This isn't some old comment that was and even Democrats are starting to say, is this guy a Republican plant? Hugh Hewitt writes, the polling must be worse than we thought. And Tom in Connecticut, always a common sense kind of a guy, points out, it was bad timing and duration for the summer break. This break, however, is necessary for the entire House membership, as well as a third of the Senate, to run their campaigns in their home districts for their reelection. This is the most important segment of the incumbent member campaigns. Donna in South Carolina, with a nice encouraging message, keep smiling, Mike. I believe that our reps are not vacationing, but they're campaigning for the Republican candidates in their districts and in their home states. They are our voice to the constituency. And that's a good point. And I know that because they're back in the district, that doesn't mean they're not working. It's optics. It's just the optics. And I wonder about the optics of it all. President Trump, I mean, optimistically saying, and I trust the guy, I trust this president, and he was in Gastonia, North Carolina yesterday, saying that we are hopefully working towards an end to this war. Because at the end of the day, unless we get gas prices under control, and gas prices continue to rise, the Fed yesterday increased the interest rate, much to Trump's chagrin. Economically, things aren't going great. And so here's the president yesterday in North Carolina saying, promising an end to the war in Iran, and that gas prices, he says, are going to come tumbling down.
5: It's going to end soon. But because they can't go on, the nation's is destroyed. But I have to say, you have a little higher, you have a higher gain. It's a very inexpensive price to pay for what we've done. Remember that it's a little more. It's even if it was a lot more. But that's going to come tumbling down. That's going to be like a rocket ship in reverse.
4: Now, it's going to be like a rocket ship. And if you noticed, and I'm not being critical of our president. You know I love the guy. You know I appreciate his policies. You know that he has been the most consequential president in American history. But there was a smattering of applause when he said that high gas prices is a small price to pay considering what we've done. Incidentally, my head knows he's right. Keeping Iran from being able to nuke Israel is important, is crucial, is he's right. I mean, but I can tell you that personally, I can afford to pay more at the pump. I'm willing to have that bargain. But to millions of hardworking, struggling Americans, it's not that easy. For millions of people who are struggling to put food on their table and pay the bills, I'm not sure that message lands. And let me just put it this way, and this is a good question for you to ponder. President Trump says the war in Iran is going to end soon, and gas prices are going to come tumbling down. What happens if that doesn't happen? I think we know the answer. Do we lose in November? Will we lose in November if the war in Iran doesn't end and gas prices don't come tumbling down? I had one member of my team yesterday say, we're going to lose in November. I just had another member of my team say, this war in Iran is going to go on for many years. Now, these are our people. These aren't liberal Democrats. These aren't progressives. These aren't radical zanies. These are our people. And they're discouraged. This war in Iran cannot go on for years. And we must win in November. But the discouraging opinions that I'm getting from people around me, hard to shake it off. Hard to shake this off. 800-655-MIKE, Jim's in Illinois. Hey, Jim, welcome aboard. You're on the Mike Gallagher Show. How are you?
6: I'm fine, sir. Thanks for taking my call.
4: You bet.
6: This is going to turn out to be a very good thing that Speaker of the House has walked off. With the rest of them, they should be out campaigning for what Trump would do.
4: Yes, sir.
6: Let them get out there and pass some flyers and let people see their faces and they can express their opinions.
4: I got you, though. That's what a lot of people are saying right now is that, you know, so the headline, Congress goes home after 7 days and won't be back until after the midterms, it seems discouraging, but, you know, you're right. When cooler heads prevail, it's fair to point out that they've got work to do and they can do work in their district, too. Adrian's in Milwaukee, Wisconsin. Hi, Adrian.
7: Hi.
4: Hey.
7: How you
4: okay?
7: doing?
4: You all right?
7: Yeah, I'm fine.
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4: I saw a great post on X yesterday from my colleague and friend Joe Pags, Joe Pagliarulo. He's a terrific radio host out of Texas, a great podcaster. He wrote, "I don't care how much you hate Republicans. If you vote Democrat on November 3rd, you are voting to transform your country into a communist state. You'd better think long and hard before you do. There will be no coming back." Amen, Joe. He's right. There's not going to be any coming back from this. We're going to be in a lot of trouble. And I don't want to be discouraged. I don't like this feeling, this helpless feeling. Thankfully, I'm surrounded by smart people who are typically optimistic. The story of the Charlie Kirk family lawsuit revealing some chilling, chilling details. Roger P. Shulman is our newsman who joins us right now from the Mike Gallagher Show newsroom. Before we talk about Roger, the Charlie Kirk family suit, and what we've learned, I'm not alone in being discouraged, I know, about the midterms. We're 48 days away. I hate to drag a bona fide journalist, newsman like you into politics, but how about you? Are you discouraged? Are you cautiously optimistic? How are you feeling about the way 2026 is going to play out?
21: Well, Mike, if people get to the polls and have some sense, everything is going to be fine. The Republicans have to get polls and vote and not be discouraged by the mainstream media, which is controlled by the left, yep, and all of the stuff that's coming out. Pay attention to the facts and realize that if you don't want the Muslim call of prayer blaring across every city in the nation, if you don't want crime in the streets, if you don't want homeless people with tents right in the middle of every town, you might want to vote Republican and keep things going in a better direction. If you want to totally change this country into a place that we can't even imagine, then let things happen. I mean, we have control over this, and I'm cautiously optimistic that people will see that the way the Democrats are going is probably not the way this country wants to go. At least I'm hoping that's the case.
4: I love that attitude. I love your perspective. Look, it's six simple little words. If we show up, we win. If we show up, we're going to win. I'm convinced there's lots of evil. There's lots of lunatics. There's lots of bad people, bad actors in the world. But there's more of us than there are of them. And if we show up, Roger, we win.
21: And if we pray, that also has a very positive effect, in my opinion, on these situations in the world.
4: I've been praying every day on this show. We're going to pray again before this segment is over. So stick around and join me in prayer here after Roger's report. But let's get some reporting on the lawsuit that is getting ready to be filed by the family of Charlie Kirk. They're taking legal action against Utah Valley University. And it was revealed that there was an unbelievable abdication of responsibility. It turns out the Turning Point USA team was very concerned about the rooftops, yes, around that stage. Tell us what we've learned already from what looks like going to be this inevitable lawsuit, Roger.
21: Well, apparently they did alert the local police chief. He said, "I've got it covered." Apparently he did not. And there were only six police officers assigned to a crowd of about 3,500. Much lower. Now, Charlie Kirk did not have Secret Service protection. He had his own security team. The security team, as would be normal, was coordinating with local law enforcement, hoping they'd do their job. They obviously did not. And particularly in the light of the fact that a rooftop shooter had nearly assassinated President Trump a short time before that, one would have thought the rooftops would have been covered. They did not have real-time coverage of the rooftops. The decisions ultimately rendered Mr. Kirk helpless, according to the proposed lawsuit, to a rooftop shooter in an assassination that could have been avoided if the UVA parties only had taken reasonable steps to plan and oversee a safe event. It was a major screw-up, and so was the Trump event. And we keep repeating these situations in history. Ever heard of John Frederick Parker? He was the bodyguard assigned to President Lincoln 160 years ago at the Ford Theater. Here's what happened to him. He was supposed to be at the door. He took off during intermission and went to the bar next door for a drink. And John Wilkes Booth was able to wander in and shoot him unopposed. Now, things were a lot more lax back then. That would be his defense. But he was blamed for that. And the rest is history. But we keep making these same mistakes. With President Trump's event, the local police were not able to communicate with Secret Service. They'd gotten some tips that somebody was crawling around acting like a lunatic, and there was no communication. It just seems that we are still making the same basic mistakes that happened 160 years ago, and I don't know why this continues to happen.
4: You're right. It breaks my heart to think of Erica and the kids and Charlie's mom and dad and all of his loved ones believing that knowing that he should be alive today. This should never have happened. Roger, we appreciate your reporting, as always, from the Mike Gallagher Show newsroom. Heavenly Father, we come before you with humble hearts, asking for your mercy and your peace in this uncertain hour. We lift up the leaders of our nation and leaders around the world. Grant them wisdom beyond their own understanding, courage to do what is right, and discernment that may prevent needless suffering. Guide every decision, Lord, with justice, restraint, and a desire for peace. Lord, we pray for the brave men and women of our military and for our police officers, firefighters, paramedics, and all first responders, including the brave men and women of ICE. Surround them with your protection. Strengthen them for the difficult days ahead. Comfort their families, and please bring them safely home. We ask you to watch over our country, Lord. Unite us in purpose, calm our fears, and remind us that our ultimate hope is found in you and in you alone. 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In the name of Jesus Christ, we pray. Amen. Got to make sure we get that prayer in. And for those of you calling and texting to trust in the Lord with all of our heart, we must. But it doesn't mean you stay home. Two-part equation here. Trust in the Lord and get off your butt and vote. Speaking of lunatics, one of the pastors, one of the ministers at Texas Senate candidate James Tallarico's church was caught on undercover video saying some pretty provocative things. We'll tell you all about that and more coming up.
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1: With SRN News, I'm Bob Agnew in Washington. At an Oval Office event Friday, President Trump announced a nationwide plan to lower Medicaid drug prices and help state budgets.
2: President Trump is announcing that all 50 states will join a program to provide most favored nation pricing for some Medicaid drugs.
3: This will save states billions and billions of dollars per year on drugs and allow them to invest those savings in providing better health care and higher quality service for the American people. I mean, this one thing alone should win us the midterm.
2: Lower prices could help state budgets that help fund the programs.
3: Every state will now have the ability to use those extra billions of dollars to invest in other health care improvements or something else.
2: Jennifer King, Washington.
1: More problems for the communist regime in Cuba. Millions on the island find themselves with no electricity as the power grid has shut down. And we get the details behind that from correspondent Richard Boyd in this report.
4: The Cuban government announced the nationwide outage on its online site and gave the reason for it. Officials said they were activating service restoration protocols. The severe economic crisis in Cuba has been going on for 2 years now, with power grid collapses common, but worse since early this year. Richard Boyd reporting.
1: The Trump family never far out of the spotlight. Now the saga continues over who paid for part of President Trump's eldest son's wedding.
5: Donald Trump Jr. and socialite Bettina Anderson got married in the Bahamas in May. It was bankrolled in part by Umar Kremlev, who has close ties to Russian President Vladimir Putin.
3: And I've heard of many people given wedding parties. Maybe you didn't do a background check.
5: At the White House, President Trump said he heard about Kremlev paying partially for the event a little while ago and asked his son about it.
3: With all of that being said, I understand that Don's paid him back.
5: The president was not at his son's wedding. Ed Donahue, Washington.
1: More on these stories at townhall.com.
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1: Virginia's Attorney General says the DHS may have violated state election laws.
8: A whistleblower report accuses the Department of Homeland Security of requiring federal employees to misrepresent themselves on voter lookup tools as part of a hunt for non-citizen voters. Now, Virginia's Attorney General is demanding DHS say whether it directed its workers to access Virginia voters' information without first obtaining permission from those voters. The state explicitly limits its voter lookup tools to individuals who attest they are looking up their own records. The Trump administration's alleged non-citizen voting could be a significant source of fraud in the November midterms. I'm Ben Thomas.
1: President Trump officially signed the Russia sanctions bill into law on Friday. It authorizes further sanctions and tariffs against Russia amid the Kremlin's ongoing conflict with Ukraine. Russia invaded Ukraine just over 4 years ago. You'll find breaking news and analysis at Town Hall.
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0: From the wild world of D.C. politics to America's culture clash, brace yourself for the reality check you've been waiting for. The one and only Mike Gallagher.
1: There's a lot of gloom and doom these days, and I refuse to fall prey to the doomers. Somebody posted online, and I like this. I got a wild idea. How about everyone who voted for Trump in the last election show up in the midterm election day? Send Republicans a filibuster-proof majority, and we take one last crack at making sweeping changes that could stop the radical left for an entire generation. It's easy to be sucked up into the gloom and doom of everything we hear. AI is going to kill us. Humanity's going to be destroyed. We're all going to die. The lunatic left is going to win in November. Big. Trump's going to be in jail by Christmas. We need to keep our faith, lean into God's plan, and be part of the solution, not the problem. That means you're going to need to move heaven and earth to vote. And I know it's tough right now. I get it. I get it. I get it. I wish I didn't drive by the gas station yesterday and see $4.17 a gallon for gas. And it takes a lot of courage. Takes a lot of guts to admit that prices, affordability, the economy, challenging right now. The cost of things are too high. President Trump is promising this war is going to come to an end. Gas prices are going to come plummeting down. I think gas prices are the most visible sign of this so-called affordability issue. Look, I'm going to be I'm going to talk bluntly for a moment. To the average American, just minding their business, trying to get through life, if it's between paying the bills or keeping Iran from having a nuclear weapon, paying the bills is going to win every time. I'm sorry. I don't want to contradict my president. I saw him yesterday in North Carolina. Big rally there. Lots of support. Here he was saying that the war is going to end. Gas prices are going to go down. And things are going to be okay.
2: It's going to end soon. But because they can't go on. Their nation's destroyed. But I have to say, you have a little higher, you have a higher gain. It's a very inexpensive price to pay for what we've done. Remember that. It's a little more. It's even if it was, frankly, even if it was a lot more. But that's going to come tumbling down. That's going to be like a rocket ship in reverse.
1: Hope he's right. Hope he's right. And I pray he's right. And I've many, many times I've said, trust the guy. You don't think he's right. And then he turns out to be right. Just about every time. He's now promising to meet with UAE leaders, figuring out a way to end this war in Iran and make sure, guarantee they don't have a nuke. Look, I understand if I posed a horrible hypothetical to you and I said, if Iran obliterated Israel with a nuclear weapon, would it have been worth it to pay more for gas and groceries? Look, we got to vote like it's 2016 and 2024 all over again. They guaranteed us Hillary was going to win in 2016. The shock of Trump's election shattered them, shattered the lunatic left, shattered the Democrat machine. We could do it again. I got to get Newt Gingrich back on the show. Somebody told me he sat down with Sean Hannity on Sean's podcast, and it was 90 minutes of the most inspirational conversation you could have. Newt apparently isn't promising a victory in a slam dunk fashion, but he pointed out, we have a chance. We have a chance to shock them again. On paper, we shouldn't win on November. Are you following what we're learning about some of these candidates? One of James Tallarico's pastors at his home church? Have you heard what she said? Hassan Piker, what he said about the United States being worse than Al-Qaeda? Recently, in an interview with Axios? These aren't normal people. These are radical crazies. And radical crazy

0: Social Security and tips. Those are tax cuts for middle American workers, not just for the elites in Washington and New York City. We've had an amazing success with the border, with immigration. We've pursued H-1B reform that prioritizes American workers over foreign nationals. There's a lot of good that's been done, but there's a lot of work left to do. Don't give power to the people who cause the problems that we're fixing. Give us another chance, or give us another couple of years to continue to work on the amazing things that we've been doing for the past 2 years. And the second argument I'd make is, even if you don't agree with us on every issue, the other party is consumed by craziness. They're consumed by people who want to steal everything, who want to give the country over to illegal aliens and criminals. They actively brag about it. I mean, I've heard a lot of crazy stuff, guys, over the past, you know, few years in politics. But when I heard somebody running for Congress in New York say that July 4th was about the liberation of Puerto Rico and Palestine, I thought to myself, this person needs to be checked into a mental hospital, not given a seat in Congress. So to the American people, I'd say, send these people packing. Put them in the mental hospital. Do not put them in Congress, because even if you don't agree with us on every policy issue, at least we're motivated by common sense and American interests. They're just motivated by left-wing interest groups and radicalism, and they're going to do a very bad job if we give them power.
1: I mean, he's right. We're up against crazy right now. It's crazy for a pastor or a minister at a church to say that the vast majority of congregants at a church are agnostic, that there are people in the church who wish that the Butler, Pennsylvania would-be assassin hadn't missed. This is a pastor. It's a minister. And that once Tallarico gets elected, she said, he'll go back to his far-left positions. That's one of his ministers at his home church. These are mental patients. I'm not trying to minimize mental illness. The United States is worse than Al Qaeda. That's Hassan Piker, the podcaster that apparently has been embraced by all of these radical left candidates like Hassan Abdul El Said of Michigan. Are things perfect right now? They're not. Should we be worried? You bet. And if you're worried, remember the six easiest words in the English language to remember. If we show up, we'll win. If we show up and vote, we're going to win. And I'm that isn't just a talking point. It's a fact. It's truth. How could you not show up and vote for Republicans? My gosh, you got Karl Rove. I'm going to vote for the Democrat for the first time because I didn't like a meme that the Republican Texas Railroad Commission candidate posted. So I'm going to vote for the Democrat. Ha ha, look at me. I'm Karl Rove. I'm going to vote for the Democrat. You think that's helpful? Karl? There's a lot of establishment Republicans who are desperately grasping for the last whiff of relevancy. That ship has sailed. The Mitt Romney, John McCain, George Bush Republican Party is gone. They want to revive it. It isn't going to work.
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1: 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Here's a text from Virginia. Mike, I'm terrified the crazy people are going to win in November. Hey, I had somebody on my team yesterday. She's the one that's got me going on my frame of mind today. You know we're going to lose in November, right? No, I don't know we're going to lose in November. I don't think we're going to lose in November. I can't think that way. We can't lose in November. We must not lose in November. Or we may never come back from what a horror show the Democrats will unleash. And I'm not exaggerating. Donna's in Connecticut. Hey, Donna, welcome back. How are you?
2: Hi there. Thanks so much for taking my call. Mike, I completely 100% agree with you on this matter. People are also forgetting that even under not just Biden, but Obama, the gas prices were still way higher, as compared to what they are now. And if the Dems get in, the entire time, the only thing they're going to do is completely undo everything Trump has done. They're going to open those borders back up. And they're going to waste all of our time and our tax dollars just trying to impeach him and get him in jail. So I'm gobsmacked by people forgetting what life was like under Joe Biden and Obama. I mean, gas prices were over $6.
1: Well, that's it. And when President Trump refers to gas prices being a little higher right now, but it's optics. It's all about the optics. You're so right. I mean, we forget what millions of illegals pouring into the United States looks like. We haven't had, this is hard to believe, we have not let one illegal enter the American population in months and months and months. You don't think that's significant? The border, our border is secure. It's sealed. It's closed. And, I mean, if you told me that 2 years ago, in the middle of this, I would have told you you're crazy. And he did it. We did it. This country did it. The border should be the single biggest example of how effective this leadership has been. And no one disputes that, incidentally. The Democrats acknowledge it. It's not like they could pretend that somebody's futzing with the numbers and that illegals are sneaking in and we're not really covering it. No. Illegals aren't being admitted into this country. As he promised. So, look, continue to pray. But Tony in South Carolina just said, make sure you tell the story about the guy on the roof during the flood. I'll tell that story in just a moment, too. I also want to tell you the story about the Business Bible. That's coming up in just a moment. But let me tell you the story about Chapter. One of our listeners, Dorothy, went through a really, really, really rough patch. She lost her husband, tons of income cut in half.
3: Florida's Voice with Drew Steele.
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20: This is a Bloomberg Money Minute. The Pentagon telling Congress that so far it has spent a staggering $43.6 billion on operations in Iran, with more than half that money just to replace all the missiles it fired. That doesn't even include the likely tens of billions of dollars in damages to U.S. bases in the Middle East struck by Iranian missiles. Wall Street today wrapping up a wild week of ups and downs with a rather quiet trading day as stocks ended mixed and little changed. The Dow was down 95 points. The Nasdaq, though, up 104 thanks to gains in chip makers and AI-related stocks. The S&P added 13 and oil was lower, still around 101 a barrel, though. Netflix shares fell almost 5% after an analyst at Wells Fargo says it needs another big hit show, like Squid Games or Stranger Things or Bridgerton. And if you're not getting enough protein, especially in the morning, Folgers is now out with Folgers Protein Instant Coffee. There are 10 grams of whey protein and added vitamins into every cup. Tom Busby, Bloomberg Radio.

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1: A number of weeks ago, I started praying on this show on a daily basis. I believe in the power of prayer. I believe in Americans as a faith-filled community. Regardless of what your particular denomination may be, God is in control. My friend Joey Hudson says it all the time. God is in control. God's got this. And I don't want to get discouraged. I don't want to be frustrated. I don't want to be stressed about what we're seeing unfold. But let's face it. Let's be real. This is no longer, in my view, about right versus left or Republicans against Democrats. We've got a real evil going on in this country. And it does worry me, as I know it worries you. Somebody posted on social media, Luigi Mangione shoots a healthcare CEO, and there are people in this country who cheered. Charlie Kirk is assassinated for debating, and there are people in this country who cheered. A bank vice president is stabbed to death in Times Square, and there are people in America who cheered. A mom strangles her three babies to death, and there are people in this country who cheered. This isn't liberalism. That's not being a progressive. That's evil. And we've got to be willing to identify it for what it is. And I get encouraged when I see the text messages and the emails from people in this audience who say, never give up prayer. Never give up on the Bible. Never forget that God has given us the tools we need to get through it all. I was reading about Nicholas Leon. Spent decades on Wall Street and was wondering, is there a better way to do business? Can we incorporate the Bible? Can we use biblical principles for how we conduct business? How we invest? Our level of generosity? And he is the founder of something called the Business Bible. And I thought it would be a perfect time to welcome Nicholas Leon to the Mike Gallagher Show. Thank you so much for joining us. How are you, sir? I appreciate you very much, and I appreciate the opportunity to tell the world about this incredible project, Business Bible. So, first of all, let's start at the very beginning. What is the Business Bible? And how's it going so far for this venture of yours?
2: The Business Bible is the first of a kind, Mike. It's a topical Bible. Everything the Bible says about business from beginning to end. We have a gap in this country between Sunday, Monday. It's called the Sunday, Monday gap. And what we hear on Sunday, we don't know how to apply Monday through Friday. How do we deal with inflation, raising rates, global geopolitical issues, elections? How do we deal with that? But the Bible reveals the economy reflects design, and there are principles, there are practical principles that can help us navigate business and life. And like you said, we can navigate through this, and there's a better future for our country and for the world.
1: Did this begin when you decided to come up with the Business Bible? You've been on Wall Street, and I don't know how any of you guys survived that. I mean, you went through, I think, five different, you know, financial disasters. Was there a crisis that you lived through that made you turn to the Bible and see if there's a way to uncover biblical principles into how we conduct our daily lives and how we work, how we deal in the business world?
2: That's right, Mike. Thanks for asking. I was in no less than five financial crises during my career on Wall Street. And what we mean by a crisis is markets down by 50 to 90%. And so that occurred five times during my career managing capital for families and businesses. Of course, none were like the global financial crisis where we wondered if the system was going to fail. We questioned capitalism. People were losing their jobs and their homes. And it wasn't much different than today, at least the perceived anxiety, right? People are feeling stressed today. They're worried about the future. They're worried about the future of our country. AI has accelerated their concerns. Are they going to have jobs in the future? And so I began to search for answers as a Wall Street hedge fund manager. And Wall Street really wasn't providing any guidance. The church was silent on the subject. And I was ill-equipped, even with the training I'd have in economics and theology. And so I asked a simple question that you mentioned. Is there a better way to do business? And what I discovered in the Bible changed my life and career forever, and it can encourage your listeners.
1: So let's get into the nuts and bolts of the business Bible. Is this a new translation? Is it a study Bible, or is it something altogether different?
2: So we've licensed a number of translations. It's not a new translation. It's called the topical Bible. So it's filled with articles and briefs and case studies inside the Bible that reveal everything the Bible says about business from beginning to end. So this current translation is the NASB translation, which is word for word one of the most accurate. And we've just completed the Catholic edition, which should be coming out Q4 this year.
1: We're talking with Nicholas Leon. He's the founder of the Business Bible, and I'm so riveted by this, and I hope everybody goes to businessbible.com to discover the Business Bible. Just go to businessbible.com to check out what he's telling us about. I'm going to put you on the spot. I want you to give me an example of one Business Bible principle that you discovered that changed the way you actually conduct business.
2: So the Bible's filled with principles that'll help us navigate, Mike. And one of the most amazing ones is during the global financial crisis, we didn't know how long the recession was going to last. And I read in Leviticus 25 that we should work for 6 years and rest for one. And I pulled up my Bloomberg and looked on NIBR, the National Bureau of Economic Research. And lo and behold, the average economic cycle is about 6 years followed by a recession of 12 to 14 months. And so the economy reflects design, and that helped me navigate through the global financial crisis. It helps us navigate today. But there was a principle in there that changed everything for me. When Joseph managed Egypt, the world's largest economy at the time, he said, we're going to have 7 years of expansion and 7 years of decline. And what he did is he asked everybody to save a fifth. And the word one-fifth, or the word save in the Bible, actually means one-fifth and 20%. So I've begun saving one-fifth, and every one of your listeners can save one-fifth and be prepared for the next recession or downturn and have capital to invest to take advantage of the decline. It's a very practical principle. America doesn't have savings. Only one-third of America has enough savings to last 3 to 6 months. We need to save more, and saving will fuel the future economy.
1: You know, I talk about this theme of good versus evil every day on this show. I really believe it with all my heart that we've transcended sort of political differences, and now this is a battle between right and wrong and good and evil. But I'm all about optimism and hope. I continually try to be as perennially optimistic as I can be. Let's let the audience embrace the Business Bible for a moment. Is there a Business Bible principle that our audience can put into action just this week alone? Is there one Business Bible principle that could be a great takeaway for people who are watching and listening to this interview?
2: Yeah, Mike, we've been through crisis before, right? I've been through crisis on Wall Street. We're facing crisis now with geopolitical and technology issues, and we have midterm elections. And so you're right. There is a battle out there for the future. The great thing about the Bible is it reveals that God is in the business of redeeming and restoring all things. And your listeners want to know, what can I do Monday through Friday or Monday through Saturday? The first thing they can do is discover their call to work. Our work is how we meet other people's needs. It creates jobs, it creates unity, it creates a better future. So discovering your call to work, how do you use the abilities and gifts that you have for creating a better future and meeting people's needs, as well as savings, are the first two things, the first steps that we can take to creating a better future, and of course, get out and vote in November.
1: Amen. I love the, as I was reading about the Business Bible and learning a little bit about you, I love the way it was defined that the Bible reveals an answer for everything, hiding in plain sight. That's so important. We're pulling our hair out, and I'm not going to drag you into politics, but as a big mouth talk show host, I'll remind this audience that while we're dealing with the midterm election, people, oh, we're going to win, we're going to lose. And look, we could say this about both sides, Democrats and Republicans. If you show up, your side is going to win. The side that doesn't show up. So things are right. They're revealed to us and they hide in plain sight. But you discovered that, didn't you, Nicholas, when you went onto this journey and you discovered the biblical principles that can be applied to the business world. It's all hiding in plain sight.
2: It is. God's economy reflects design. That includes politics, business, the church, and family. You know, we like to say before there was Friedman, there was Moses and Jesus, right? And we have a lot to learn from these timeless principles that are revealed in the Bible. We need to get out and vote in November, but we need to get to work Monday morning, Monday through Saturday. One of the greatest things we can do is get to work.
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1: Kenny in Ohio just sent a great text. I think too many people misuse the quote, God is in control. God knows what's going to happen. We know that he knows the end product, Jesus wins, but we still have free will. I think Christians use the God is in control as maybe an excuse to do nothing. That's wrong. We have to be his hands and feet and take action. That's so true. There was a texter from Boiling Springs, South Carolina, said, Mike, good time to tell everybody the story about the guy in the rowboat. I always love this story for some reason. It's a mythical, hypothetical story, but story about a man owned a little house, and a flood came. And he got up on the roof of the house as the floodwaters were rising. And the waters were rising and rising. A guy comes along in a rowboat and says, here, get on the boat. I'll save you. He goes, no. I don't need you to save me with the rowboat. God will save me. I'm going to be fine. Okay. Guy paddled off. Floodwaters kept rising higher. Another guy comes by, another rowboat. I'm here to save you. I'm going to rescue you. The floodwaters, you're going to drown. The guy said, no, I'm not going to drown. God's got this. God is in control. He won't let me drown. Guy said, okay, good luck. Paddled away. Well, the floodwaters overwhelmed him, came up over the roof, swept him away. He drowned. He gets to the gates of heaven. And he wasn't ready to die. He gets to the gates of heaven and says to God, why am I here? Why did I die? I had faith in you. I trusted you. I told everybody you would save me. And God responded, I sent you two rowboats. That's just perfect, because we can't sit home this November and believe that God's got this. We have the tools to save this country. These people are nuts. And if we don't send them packing, if we don't show up at the ballot box, these lunatics are going to win. Did you hear about James Tallarico's church? Every poll shows James Tallarico in Texas beating Ken Paxton for the U.S. Senate seat after John Cornyn lost in a landslide in the primary. The Daily Wire went undercover at Tallarico's church. One of the ministers at this church, some woman named Bab, some 81-year-old progressive, she was caught on video, and she knows James Tallarico, evidently, and said, hey, don't worry, after he wins, I mean, he's trying to be moderate right now. He's not going to be moderate. He's not a moderate. He's a far leftist like we all are here at this wonderful church. And this is what was caught on video from Minister Babs, this 81-year-old minister at this church that James Tallarico attends in the state of Texas.
2: Trump people are attacking Tallarico for saying that God is non-binary. That's literally what he is.
3: Yeah.
2: He went on Fox News and like walked that back. Did you see that?
3: Yeah, he's giving some advice that I don't think he should be following.
2: Yeah, because that's frankly something that attracted me to this church was like.
3: And I can guarantee you that once he gets elected, he'll change his tune back to where he was.
2: Okay.
1: I can guarantee you that once he gets elected, he'll change his tune and go back to where he was. Now, that is even really the worst thing she said about this congregation, this church that Tallarico attends. Evidently, he goes to church with people who wished that the Butler, Pennsylvania shooter didn't miss.
3: And ask them whether they were Christian, agnostic, or atheist. The vast majority would say agnostic or atheist. So because they don't buy the religion that has been that we got from the Puritans. We still have people in this church that wish that that young man had not just nicked his ear, but been more successful.
1: Wow, that's some pastor. Wouldn't you love to hear one of her sermons? Oh, boy. She's a piece of work. Again, they're nuts. That's a representative, evidently, of James Tallarico's church. Yeah, you go vote for him. Good. That's a good idea, Texas. You make sure that happens. Good golly. 800-655-MIKE. 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
1: Breaking news this hour at Town Hall. I'm Bob Agnew in Washington. President Trump speaking with reporters in the Oval Office, asked about how he justifies barring several top news outlets from the White House.
2: The country has to have honest news.
1: And he says that's not what they've been getting in some cases.
2: You get so tired of reading and seeing fake news. When you look at CNN, it's just fake. That's why their ratings are no good. When you look at MS Now, which used to be MSNBC, which some people call MSDNC, Democratic National Committee. It's fake news. It's fake news. And excuse me. And when you look at Politico, I mean, they got a government. The government under Biden gave them like $8 million to keep them afloat. And the stories they wrote are fake. So there's a lot of news.
1: Vice President J.D. Vance traveling to Iowa for the second time this year on Friday to campaign for Republican majorities. He told the crowd that gubernatorial candidate Zach Lane is a man of his word.
3: One of the reasons I love this candidate, one of the reasons I love him as a governor for your state, is that he's not a politician. He doesn't talk like a politician. And unlike people who have spent their entire life in politics, when he opens up his mouth, he's saying something interesting. He's not plotting constantly on how to get into the next bigger and higher office. He is a man of conviction, and he's a man who cannot be bought or told by anyone what to do.
1: A Senate FBI hearing just turned into a fight all over a letter, as Willie Nelson reports.
4: FBI Director Kash Patel faced questions at a Senate judiciary hearing over travel expenses. Senator Mazie Hirono demanded a response to a Democratic letter on those costs. Patel said the answer was already public. Patel told Hirono to look it up and rejected the claim that no response exists. The travel fight is the latest Democratic line of attack after the FBI released Russia collusion files. Willie Nelson, Washington.
1: More on these stories at townhall.com.
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1: President Trump on Friday announced a new situation in which Medicaid will be getting the cheapest possible price for drugs, most favored nation status on some of the key drugs, helping the state save a lot of money in their own budgets. Here's a look at the week ahead on Wall Street.
7: Markets are getting updates this week on the housing market and jobs. The government releases data on sales of new homes for August on Thursday. That report also includes contracts for homes that are under construction. The U.S. housing market has been stymied as rising mortgage rates make it more expensive to buy a home. The weekly average rate on a 30-year fixed-rate home loan climbed to just below 7%. That's the highest level in more than a year and a half. The U.S. will also release its weekly report for new unemployment claims on Thursday. New claims for unemployment are an indication of how many workers are being laid off. Seth Sutel, New York.
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0: the wild world of D.C. politics to America's culture clash, brace yourself for the reality check you've been waiting for. The one and only Mike Gallagher.
1: Remember George Will? I sure do. He's the bespectacled conservative Republican pundit. I don't know how old he is. He's got to be in his 80s by now, right? He wrote an op-ed in the Washington Post. George Will is literally endorsing the liberal Democrat Senate candidate in South Carolina, Annie Andrews. There is nothing that Darlene Graham, improbable a candidate as she may be, there's nothing she stands for that George Will, who is supposedly a lifelong Republican, could disagree with. But he is hoping that South Carolinians elect this pediatrician, Dr. Annie Andrews. Brendan Dilley is one of my favorite X accounts. And I don't know anything about Brendan Dilley. Warlord Dilley is his handle on X. He wrote, "Rhino Republicans and black-pilling frauds are working far harder to sabotage President Trump and Vice President Vance before the midterms than Democrats could ever dream of doing. It won't work. Cowboy up, MAGA. We're separating the weak from the strong. Don't fall for the doomer crap." And, oh, he doesn't say crap. I'll clean it up for the Mike Gallagher show. Look at this headline from the Washington Post. You can't read this without cracking up. George Will endorsing Annie Andrews. Boy, I tell you what. It'll be a miracle if we win in November, and we could absolutely see another miracle. George Will despises President Bush. They hate MAGA. He loves President Bush. He hates President Trump. He hates MAGA. He hates America First. These are country club Republicans who are on the political deathbed. It's the last gasp. This 85-year-old lifelong Republican, George Will, who is just horrified at what Americans have become. You can't define hundreds of millions of people based on one man. You just can't. Americans have embraced what Trump offered them and continues to offer them. And Brendan Dilley is right. These fake Republicans, they're working harder than the Democrats could ever dream of working. Here's the headline. here's the George Will headline. I can't get over this. I think I can't get shocked anymore. And every day, George Will headline: Independence-minded South Carolina has an alternative to Darlene Graham. Vote for Annie. Vote for Annie Andrews. Come November, there's hope if you vote for a radical leftist like Annie Andrews. So saith George Will. Look, a lot of people roll their eyes at the argument that establishment Republicans secretly hate Donald Trump and hate MAGA. The truth is, they don't hate Trump, they hate you and me. They despise what Americans, how we vote, how we feel. We want to put America first. Look, I stumbled a little bit this week, and I apologized for it yesterday. This Texas Railroad Commissioner candidate is concerned about mass migration in the country. Well, millions and millions of Americans are worried about mass migration and what it's doing to our healthcare system and our education system and the economy and our cities and towns and counties. But people were so horrified. People like George Will and Karl Rove were so horrified, and John Cornyn, so horrified by what this Beau French, this meme, one internet post. And now they want us to vote for Democrats. These aren't Republicans. And it's a little bit refreshing to see them being revealed. They're being exposed. You can't, with a straight face, say that a Democrat in this country would be a better option than the Republicans. Republican leadership has not been perfect. I'm the first to admit it. I'm real anxious about this war in Iran. I'm glad that we prevented Iran from obtaining a nuclear weapon. Now it's got to end, and we got to get gas prices down. Yesterday, President Trump in his rally in North Carolina said the war is going to end very soon and gas prices are going to come tumbling down. Okay, it's got to happen, Mr. President. You can't just say it. You got to do it. You started this war.

0: lose. I got people on my own team. Tracy called me last night. You know we're going to lose in November. And she doesn't want us to lose, believe me. And when she said that, I was so shocked. I thought, what? No, we're not going to lose. We're going to get Newt Gingrich back on this show. I listened to his conversation with Sean Hannity on Sean's podcast. Newt is cautiously optimistic. We can win this thing. Look at the achievements that are happening right now. But the stuff about AI, look, Democrats are embracing the doomsday AI scenarios because they think it's going to be a political advantage for them. And shame on any Republican stupid enough to go down this path. It's a hoax. Global warming was a hoax. Climate change hysteria, a hoax. Russian collusion was a hoax. And the prediction that we're all going to be dead in a few years because of artificial intelligence is a hoax. They're trying to scare the crap out of us. And they're trying to get a political advantage. Former Congressman Jason Chaffetz, the former congressman from Utah, Republican, who's now a Fox News guy, went on Fox Business Network's Stuart Varney's show and laid it out pretty perfectly.
1: Do you think that the Democrats see this divide as an opportunity for them to get ahead in the midterms? They're jumping all over AI.
2: Yeah, they are notoriously reactionary to polls. And I think they saw something in the polling. They know there's no time to put a piece of legislation together. And if you just decided the last 4 or 5 days you want to put up some guardrails, you know, that should be the flashing red light. And if you think Chuck Schumer's got the mind power to actually do this and help regulate it, good luck with that. Because the overall problem in Congress is you got 535 members and you literally have less than five that it could actually talk to you at any length or any depth about what technology even is, how it works, and what it would do.
0: Congresswoman Nancy Mace from South Carolina appeared on CNN with Wolf Blitzer, and she said she totally agrees with President Trump. All this fear-mongering, all this hysteria about AI is simply a hoax.
3: What's your position?
4: I agree with President Trump that it is a hoax. I would even go so far as it might even be a psyop. These are the same people in government. The government, U.S. government, is running on COBOL, fax machines, and floppy disks. We don't need them to control and regulate the, I think, greatest, most advanced technology in the history of the world. And you have to ask yourself, why? Who are the donors behind these members who are pushing for this? Is it China? Because the only one, the one who wins when American AI slows down or pauses is China. And look, these billion-dollar tech companies and AI, if they're so worried about slowing down AI, they have the free will to hit pause, to slow their own companies down, but they're not going to do that because that's not what this is about, Wolf.
0: She's so right. She is absolutely spot on. They don't want to slow it down, but they want to talk a good game and pretend that the only bailout, the only safety net.
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1: It's her name, Savannah Hernandez, who posted yesterday on X, "I'll never forgive Republicans for paving the way for socialists to have the most powerful messaging ahead of the midterms. Gas is high, overseas wars have continued, and now Democrat socialists can easily campaign on fixing all of that." Well, in response, somebody else posted, "Gas prices are high, interest rates are high, grocery bills are high, so naturally I'm going to abandon my party and vote for the party of communists, Islamic extremists, and criminal illegal aliens." Makes perfect sense. Makes perfect sense. No, somebody else said, put it in quotes, "Daddy, what happened to America?" "Well, son, some Republicans didn't get everything on their political wish list, so they threw a tantrum, stayed home on election day, and handed over the keys to our enemies." Can't happen. It just cannot happen. And we have an opportunity to have a political earthquake, a shock that will make 2016 and 2024 look like a walk in the park. How does a guy like George Will get in front of a keyboard and type out an endorsement for somebody like Annie Andrews in South Carolina? How does that happen? Well, it happens because of the contempt that establishment Republicans have for everything that the MAGA movement has delivered. They hate it. They hate it. Brian's in Pittsburgh. Hey, Brian.
2: Hi, Mike. Nice to see you.
1: Thank you, sir.
2: Hope you're doing well.
1: Yes, sir.
2: I wanted to tell you, George Will has been off the Republican wagon since Trump began.
1: Right.
2: So it's no big surprise, but he was a surprise back then. But he voted for Biden and Harris, so I don't know what he's doing.
1: I don't
2: trust the thing he says.
1: Well, you can't. Well, I mean, you can trust him. You can believe him. This is a guy who thinks Democrats in their current form are a better alternative to an America First movement. And that really does fascinate me. Look, you could hate Donald Trump. You don't like his style. You don't like whatever. Millions and millions of Americans would crawl over burning embers to vote again for Donald Trump if they had the chance. And that's what destroys people like George Will. They can't believe it. They just can't believe it. They're shocked. And so they want to deliver their own shock. And that's what George Will, I guess, decided to do. He got up one day and said, you know what? I'm going to endorse Annie Andrews in South Carolina. What is it about anything that Darlene Graham believes in that any Republican could oppose? She may be a lousy debater. She may not have expected to be in this role. But that's the choice that South Carolinians are going to make now, Darlene Graham or Annie Andrews. And a lifelong Republican like George Will thinks that Annie Andrews is the way to go.
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3: This is a Bloomberg Money Minute. The Pentagon telling Congress that so far it has spent a staggering $43.6 billion on operations in Iran, with more than half that money just to replace all the missiles it fired. That doesn't even include the likely tens of billions of dollars in damages to U.S. bases in the Middle East struck by Iranian missiles. Wall Street today wrapping up a wild week of ups and downs with a rather quiet trading day as stocks ended mixed and little changed. The Dow was down 95 points. The Nasdaq, though, up 104 thanks to gains in chip makers and AI-related stocks. The S&P added 13 and oil was lower, still around 101 a barrel, though. Netflix shares fell almost 5% after an analyst at Wells Fargo says it needs another big hit show like Squid Games or Stranger Things or Bridgerton. And if you're not getting enough protein, especially in the morning, Folgers is now out with Folgers Protein Instant Coffee. There are 10 grams of whey protein and added vitamins into every cup. 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
12: This AI hysteria is just, it's fascinating. It's fascinating to me. And look, any pushback on this George Will endorsement of Annie Andrews has to be met with a very simple question. Whatever you think of her, do you honestly believe that Annie Andrews is better for the state of South Carolina than her, than Darlene? Here's a text from the Upstate. And look, it wasn't any secret. I wasn't a big fan of Darlene as the permanent senator. I wanted Ralph Norman. But she won. The Graham name is hard to, well, the Nordone name, but okay. She's the Republican nominee. You got to be all in for her. The alternative is unthinkable. Here's a text from South Carolina. Darlene is about as establishment as it gets. Okay. So, as an establishment Republican, you think a radical progressive like Annie Andrews is better for your state? Are you kidding me? Again, whatever you think of Darlene Graham, or Darlene Nordone Graham, she's better off than, South Carolina's better off with her in office than the pediatrician. Somebody said that you should see the ads for Annie Andrews. They're a joke. Her ad says, she apparently proudly says, I'm not a socialist, I'm a pediatrician. That's her talking point? I'm not a socialist, I'm a pediatrician? I mean, it is bizarre to see this choice and how confused people are. J.D. Vance was on the All In podcast this week, made some pretty compelling arguments about the track record of this current Trump-Vance administration.
13: There's a lot of good that we've done over the past 18 months. We cut taxes bigly. We cut taxes on overtime, Social Security, and tips. Those are tax cuts for middle American workers, not just for the elites in Washington and New York City. We've had an amazing success with the border, with immigration. We've pursued H-1B reform that prioritizes American workers over foreign nationals. There's a lot of good that's been done, but there's a lot of work left to do. Don't give power to the people who cause the problems that we're fixing. Give us another chance, or give us another couple of years to continue to work on the amazing things that we've been doing for the past 2 years. And the second argument I'd make is, even if you don't agree with us on every issue, the other party is consumed by craziness. They're consumed by people who want to steal everything, who want to give the country over to illegal aliens and criminals. They actively brag about it. I mean, I've heard a lot of crazy stuff, guys, over the past, you know, few years in politics. But when I heard somebody running for Congress in New York say that July 4th was about the liberation of Puerto Rico and Palestine, I thought to myself, this person needs to be checked into a mental hospital, not given a seat in Congress. So to the American people, I'd say, send these people packing. Put them in the mental hospital. Do not put them in Congress, because even if you don't agree with us on every policy issue, at least we're motivated by common sense and American interests. They're just motivated by left-wing interest groups and radicalism, and they're going to do a very bad job if we give them power.
12: You know, if I've got to interpret what he said or break it down into one simple point, we're not perfect, but we're not crazy. These people are nuts. These people are off the charts cray-cray. They're goofy. They believe and look at just the issue of the border and crime. Look at the issue of crime and the border. The border is sealed. Trump pointed it out at the rally yesterday. There hasn't been one illegal admitted into the United States in the last, I don't know how many weeks or months. You think that was ever possible a few years ago when we were getting millions and millions of illegals every year into this country? Are you kidding me? Look at crime. Cash Patel, the FBI director, appeared on Capitol Hill getting beat up by Democrats who refused to celebrate the historic reduction in violent crime. We've had, apparently, under the Trump administration, and yes, Cash Patel's federal leadership of the FBI, the most significant, prolific reduction in violent crime in American history. Wouldn't you think Democrats would like that? Here was Cash Patel with Sean Hannity last night on Fox News.
11: This is what the Democrats do on the Hill. They don't want to participate in the most prolific reduction in violent crime in U.S. history, thanks to President Trump and his law enforcement team. What they want to do is baseless personal attacks. What they want to talk about is Russia collusion. What they want to do is lie to the American people. And what they want the mainstream media to do is not cover this historic reduction, not cover the lives saved, not cover the fact that we seized enough fentanyl to kill 250 million Americans, not cover the fact that 20% less kids are dying from opioid overdose, and not cover the fact that we have found and located 11,000 child victims that the Biden administration failed to do a 20% increase. These stats, these numbers, Sean, you know this, are human lives in every one of their states that we have improved because of our administration and this law enforcement. And the men and women of this FBI are getting it done every day. So when they want to act like buffoons on Capitol Hill, I think the world is going to look at that hearing and say, a United States senator called the director of the FBI a thug and yelled and screamed at Chairman Chuck Grassley of the United States Senate. That's what they're going to see. And then the other thing the rest of the world is going to see is the historic success we've had in securing this country.
12: He is so completely correct. If you saw that hearing yet this week, those people, Cory Booker, these Democrats, Adam Schiff, they acted like unhinged maniacs. And he's right. You're going to call the director of the FBI a thug? Oh, and so the thug is presiding over a federal law enforcement agency that can successfully tout the largest drop in violent crime in America. Democrats don't dare celebrate that because they're acknowledging the success of this administration. Got to get off the sidelines. You got to make sure you're part of the solution. Six words. If we show up, we'll win. We've got to show up. 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I love the entrepreneurial spirit. I'm an entrepreneur. 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And we took off, and I'm grateful for John Dame of Dame Media and his dad, Al, J. Albert Dame. 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
18: 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Don't Sharia My Texas, exposes an America under siege from within.
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12: I'm going to do plaque X chelation therapy. Now, you understand this is, to many doctors, hoodoo. I am now doing everything but using leeches. But my doctor believes that there's an IV therapy that he swears reduces plaque in your arteries.
22: All right.
12: And it's called... All right, why not?
22: Why not? Because it's the intravenous thing where fluids run through your body and supposedly carry stuff out.
12: Right, and this is supposedly...
22: When you pee. Once again, the urine theme returns to the show.
12: So ChatGPT is kind of mocking me for doing this, but says it's not total quackery, but it's a little quackery.
22: Semi-quackery. Half a quack.
12: But this chelation therapy is getting... It's a big deal now these days,
22: yes,
12: right?
22: Yes, I mean, it is.
12: IV drips.
22: The drip bar. We have drip bars all over the place. Right?
12: See? So we'll see. So that's what's going to happen today, and I'm going to start. Then I meet a cardiologist next week. And I'm
22: cool.
12: I did 30 minutes on the bike yesterday.
22: Excellent.
12: I'm trying to do 30 on the elliptical. I made it to 10 before I thought I had to go pass out.
22: You'll get better. It's all
12: the elliptical is hard.
22: Yeah.
12: It's really hard. But anyway,
22: it looks so smooth and non-impact.
12: Nah,
22: I could do this all day.
12: Yeah, it's torture. Yeah. Torture. But I'm going to do it. The new me is here. I'm ready. Because we got to be around forever. You and I got to do M&M extra.
22: Yes,
12: for the next 20 years.
22: We do. Can I take 60 seconds to do something for the listenership? It might give us something too. You watched the GOP convention. I had a guy. Anytime there's a call where I got 60 seconds and it's somebody who needs to be dispatched into lunar orbit, I need to bolster it a little bit. Guy calls me and says, "Yeah, Mark. Hey, Mr. Religious Freedom. What do you think about Trump stepping all over everybody's religious freedom by making them swear an oath to him?" First of all, it's either a total prank call or a total idiot. Either way, for anybody that doesn't know, did Trump say, "Raise your hands and repeat after me. I pledge on behalf of this president who loves America so much he can't even breathe to get out and get everybody to vote Republican?" Of course he did. And he even said, "You realize having taken the pledge, what happens if you don't do it? You go to hell. I don't want this to happen to you." It's the most Trumpian thing ever.
12: Of course
22: so
12: it
22: that,
12: is.
22: That's what he did. And
12: I heard the exchange. So. I heard your exchange.
22: Oh,
12: with the caller.
22: Lordy.
12: Can I say something personal without you getting mad at me?
22: It depends.
12: The single biggest criticism that I get is that I interrupt people too much and I don't let them speak.
22: Right.
12: Look, I know you were frustrated with that guy, and he probably was a troll or a clown or whatever. I didn't. You didn't let him say three words. That guy didn't get to say anything.
22: Part of that was the clock, because I got to get to you. However, if there's a criticism I get often, it's that when people are contrarian, even when they're contrarian and silly, I let them go too long. All the time.
12: I'm fascinated. It's tough. It's a fascinating dynamic, this talk show world that you and I are in, because I get resentful of somebody like you, because here you are, this legend, this towering figure of talk radio. You handled the guy. Look, I probably would have reacted the same way. I think he was being a jerk. However, I can promise you that had I done to that caller what you did, I'd have 150 text messages saying, and here's the difference. I pay too much attention to this stupid text line.
22: Completely.
12: I shouldn't even watch it, because I get all this feedback.
22: Just do what you gotta do.
12: Yeah, and you were being you, and I kind of loved it, that's what I do to people sometimes. You don't let anybody talk. You're so obnoxious. I hate you. Why don't you let people talk? And by the way, feel free to text me, because I'll read it. 800-655-MIKE.
22: Lord knows. 800,
12: and there are texts. 800-655-6453. By the way, I got an update on Babs.
22: The pastor there at St. Andrew's Presby.
12: Yeah, she's the minister to the parish of the progressive church that James Tallarico goes to. And I'm a little torn on this. I want to be fair. I remember when this goes back to John McCain and the Jeremiah Wright days with Obama. Remember that? Mm-hmm. Jeremiah Wright, that vicious scoundrel, awful pastor, and you know, that was Obama's church.
22: Yep.
12: But McCain wouldn't call him out. McCain refused to call out the Reverend Jeremiah Wright, who said, GD America.
22: It shouldn't be God bless America. It should be GD America. And this is America's chickens coming home to roost. He was a poisonous figure.
12: And McCain would not make that a campaign issue. John McCain refused to do it. I think, and look, whatever you think of John McCain, he was probably trying to be honorable and say, I can't blame Obama for the words of another person like that, even if it's his pastor. So, I don't know if that's true or not. I think you got to take everything and run with it.
22: It's totally. That was the McCain. There was a certain decency, a certain grace that is a good. It kind of sometimes reminds me of you. It's a good human quality to have, but when you have a campaign to win, it's not like you mobilize and weaponize things that you should not. And nobody should have said that if Obama and Michelle are there in the seats of that church, that must mean that they absolutely believe it as well. But I'll tell you something, if I go to a church and the pastor rolls out a GD America, you'll see me hit the door before he's done. We are to be judged by the churches we attend, because that means that day in, day out, by and large, we approve of the messaging coming from this church.
12: Well, I think it's important to look at the congregation of Tallarico's church. And going back to Babs, evidently they got all this undercover video of her spouting off all kinds of stuff. To me, even more than that, her opinion that Tallarico is going to revert to his far-left ways after he gets elected. And incidentally, is there anybody who doubts that that's true? Of course he's going to. He's trying to sound moderate now, because he's a radical, crazy, far left lunatic, but he knows it, so he's going to try to pivot to the middle a little bit. And he's walking back all of his most extreme positions. And she is right; he's going to revert back to who he is if he gets elected senator. But here's something even more important that came from that undercover video. Did you hear what she said about what congregants think about the guy who tried to kill Trump?
22: It's just 30 seconds. I've got it. So let's do this.
12: You want to play it, or you want me to play it?
22: First thing, if you do it, there'll be a video component, right?
12: I think we do. Let's play it. Let's play it. Let's listen together.
22: Go.
0: And ask them whether they were Christian, agnostic, or atheist. The vast majority would say agnostic or atheist.
22: Great.
0: Because they don't buy the religion that we got from the Puritans. We still have people in this church that wish that young man had not just nicked his ear, but been more successful.
12: Boy, she sounds like a real doozy. She's a real piece of work.
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12: that'll do it for a Thursday. That's a wrap. I appreciate you spending part of your day with us. 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And welcome aboard Tony, our new phone screener, training and doing a great job. Have a great day. Be safe. Keep fighting the good fight. I'm Mike Gallagher. God bless America.
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0: From the Zoom Tan Studios in Naples, go from pale to perfect in minutes. This is WGUF Marco Island, Naples.
1: From the White House.
2: President Trump says he is banning CNN, MS Now, and Politico from the White House due to what he called unfavorable coverage, and says more could follow. In a post on Truth Social, he said it was for constant reporting of fake news. It's the administration's latest test of First Amendment protections, and it could upend the traditional five-network TV pool that covers the president. The president has pursued legal action against a variety of media outlets, including the New York Times, The Wall Street Journal, and the BBC. The Associated Press is still involved in the case after he kicked their journalists out of smaller events at the White House in retaliation for not changing the Gulf of Mexico's name. Jennifer King, Washington.
1: It could be another season for the ultra-rich to switch states. California voters about to decide whether a billionaire should pay a 5% wealth tax, and two wealthy supporters are facing a simple challenge. Correspondent Richard Boyd reports.
3: Tom Steyer and NVIDIA CEO Jensen Huang both support California's proposed billionaire tax. Huang says he's perfectly fine paying it, potentially more than $7 billion. But critics ask, if they truly believe the tax is necessary, why wait for voters? Nothing prevents them from donating that money to California right now. The proposal may promise redistribution, but it could also drive wealth and innovation out of the state. Richard Boyd reporting.
1: President Trump announced Friday that all 50 states will join in on a program to provide most favored nation pricing to sub drugs within the Medicaid program, bringing the net price of selected drugs down to prices paid in certain other countries. The Trump administration claims that Medicaid will save billions on prescription costs as a result of the plan dubbed the Medicaid Generous Model. More at townhall.com.
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1: Warren Buffett is stepping down as chairman of Berkshire Hathaway after leading the $1 trillion conglomerate for more than six decades.
5: Warren Buffett is taking on a new role as chairman emeritus of Berkshire Hathaway after serving as chairman since 1970. His son Howard will become the company's new chairman as part of a long-planned succession. The 96-year-old, known to many financial market followers as the Oracle of Omaha, will remain a director. Buffett says he's confident with CEO Greg Abel and his son Howard as they lead Berkshire Hathaway. In a letter to shareholders, Buffett said he still has the best job in the world and that he's never felt better about what comes next. I'm Marcela Sanchez.
1: Buffett became famous for his methodical investing style. 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Breaking news.
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1: You can be in the middle of a hurricane.
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1: Or you can be on a calm day. North is still north. 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
1: North is still north. 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
1: North is still north. 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And in this business, right is still right. 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

across the beautiful fruited plain. Happy Friday. This is the Wendy Bell Radio Network. We're so excited to be spending three more hours with you before this work week comes to a close. And man alive, are the polls hot today, ladies and gentlemen. It is all bad news for Republicans. It is awful news for the president. In fact, if you're a common sense conservative like I am, I mean, why would you even waste your time to show up to vote? Really? Oh boy, we've got a great program for you. 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Follow along the live video stream. We get thousands of people chatting all throughout the program, and we interact with you during commercial breaks. Thanks for being a part of my family, and welcome home. I pledge allegiance to the flag of the United States of America and to the republic for which it stands, one nation, under God, indivisible, with liberty and justice for all. Amen. You know, anybody can be a parent, but it takes a lot of work to be a good parent. And you never know when you're going through that work if it's actually working. And so the feedback you get is often very disappointing, but I'm going to share a little story with you because I think it's applicable to the world today, and especially with our children. So when my oldest son, Michael, was 12, he had already served at church as an altar server, and I wanted him to do a little bit more in the community. I wanted him to have responsibility. I wanted him to make some money, and I super duperly wanted to get him off his Nintendo DS, I think is that what he had at the time. And so I said to him, I'm like, you're going to start doing some summertime yard work. Oh. It was like I was putting, you know, toothpicks in his eyes. Why? Why do I have to do this? And I was like, well, there are only so many ways that you can, as a 12-year-old, 13-year-old, without a phone, can make some money in the neighborhood, learn responsibility, have to get up and show up and do stuff. And this is the way we're going to do it. You're going to open your own little landscaping company. And he's like, oh, God. Right? And I'm like, look, you're artistic, you're very graphically oriented, and I think it would be beautiful for you to create some kind of a logo, create a business name. We'll put the home number on it, right? Our landline that we still had at the time. And you'll just say, hey, I'm available all summer. You guys need me to cut your grass while you're on vacation, pick up your mail, what have you. I can do it. I can water, I can do a bunch of stuff. And he begrudgingly kicking stones. Into the house to sit down on my computer and made something, which was fantastic. And then this was the part that he hated more than anything in the world. Okay, now we're going to print out these flyers. So we printed them out, and he looked at me, and I'm like, what are you going to do with them? And he's like, I don't know. I didn't even want to make them. And I was like, well, okay, let's go. We're going to start putting these in neighbors' mailboxes. Oh! Right? And see, here's the beautiful thing about your neighborhood. Most people are extraordinarily supportive of the kids in the neighborhood. I don't need your hoagies, right? You don't need my raffle tickets. Nobody cares about buying magazines anymore. But how many different which ways could you sell stuff nobody needs that your neighbors are kind enough to open up their wallets and buy? And I knew there were probably a couple neighbors who would give Michael a chomp at the apple, right? So we have to walk around the neighborhood and put these things in people's mailboxes. But some of them don't have mailboxes, so I'm like, we got to slide it in the front door. And a couple of them came to the door, and he was like, ah! And I was like, tell him what you're doing. He was so awkward. They were so lovely. And he was just angry the whole time we were doing it. A couple days later, the phone rings at home. It's for Michael. Somebody has a job for him. Now, mind you, I've got to go with him, right? Because I got to teach him how to use the lawnmower. This is the lawnmower. This is the gas. I'm going to front this little operation for you, buddy, but you've got to get it done, and I don't want to hear any lip about it. Begrudgingly, he's pushing the lawnmower to the neighbor's house. So I show him, all right, this is what you do. You don't want to put it too low. You don't want to get burn spots, right? And if you see a big weed or something, it's really no skin off your back to bend over and pick it up. Ugh. Right? So he cuts the grass for this one neighbor. And before we go, he's bagged it up. Before we go, I'm like, see these flowers over here? See how some of these are dead? It's really not that big of a deal to come over here. And it's called deadheading. Just snip them off, right?
snip them off, and that way, when the neighbor comes back from vacation in a week, not only is their grass beautiful, all the clippings have been swept up, right? There are no leaves everywhere. Their flowers are going to actually grow a little bit while they're gone. What? Who cares, Mom? I'm not getting paid for that. And I said, look, you got to take pride in what you do. You need to make money. People are going to give you a shot. And if you're good at it, they're going to refer you to the next neighbor. Ugh, right? But by golly, by the end of that summer, that kid had made some money. He had had a couple odd jobs, and I went with him to them. That's time out of your day, right? That's money out of your pocket, right? To teach a lesson to a child about showing up and doing more than is expected of you. And the message to Michael that was subsequent to the other boys, you don't ever do the bare minimum. You don't ever show up late. You certainly don't show up on time. If you don't show up early, you're already late. You don't want to be the first person chomping at the bit to go. If you see things that need to be done, don't be asked. Do them. And if you see an opportunity to propose something that's an idea that nobody else is thinking about, go for it. You've got to take pride in what you do. You want to look back at the job you did and feel good inside. And you want to make that neighbor, when they come back from being out of town, the last thing they want to stress about is, I'm going to come home and my flowers that I planted are all dead. My grass is out of

before they even begin. In fact, why would you even try? You're never going to be able to afford a house. You're going to be the first generation that can't accomplish more than your parents did. In fact, you'll be lucky if you can scrape up enough money to scrounge into some suck apartment somewhere where your neighbors are too loud and smoke weed all day. That's not the message to my son Michael and to the rest of America's youth. You know, your parents had you because they wanted you. And they gave you everything that they had, and they taught you every message. And the hardest ones were the ones that were difficult for you that you didn't want to do. And those are the most important ones because they became the double helix of your backbone. We're not going to let you down, but you have to show up. You have to look for ways to pitch in. You have to open up our eyes if we're wrong. And you have to realize that sadly you have been woefully propagandized. Not just by teachers in school, professors in college, but the entire culture of this woke nonsense that does nothing for you but create a culture of victims. You're not victims. You are survivors, you are achievers, and you are the doers of tomorrow. And by golly, Michael, Jack, Ryan, Bobby, Chris, and every child out there, we're depending on you. Failure is not an option here. So go get to work. Figure out what it is you're going to do. Make your logo. Print the flyers. Go out there and hump it. Get there early. Work there late. Do more than is expected. And be joyful in that. Don't leave anything on the table. Don't ever look back and say, gosh, I should have, but I didn't. Because that's never how we've looked at you. We wanted you, and you give us so much joy. But now it's time for you guys to take over. America's grass needs some cutting, don't you believe? I do, a nice sprinkling of the garden. Get to work, boys. I can't wait to see what you grow. When we come back on the Wendy Bell Radio program, you know, Trump is a master tactician, if you will. He's out there exposing the darkness that we have to bring into the light to see, right? There's stuff going on in this Lindsey Clancy case, too. This juror. Did you hear he got a lawyer? A lot of people better be nervous about what they've said. They jumped on a bandwagon, just like they did with Trump. Next on the Wendy Bell Radio Network.

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are out in our ethos because we're supposed to see how ridiculously off our rockers so many people are in this country. Welcome back to the Wendy Bell Radio Program. Did it really take a bunch of foreigners from Somalia to fleece us and for Nick Shirley to go in and show him driving Rolls Royces and wearing Rolexes for us to figure out what the hell was going on? Yeah. Yeah, it did. Did it really take a woman murdering her own three children and a bunch of white, college-educated, toxic liberal women on a jury pool trying to bully the one standout guy for us to see and for this movement of women who support a woman who killed her kids? Like, where have people gone? It's a great question. But I can tell you a lot of them better lawyer up, just like the lone juror has now. Here's your headline, redstate.com. Lone holdout Clancy juror is lawyering up, and his attorney issued a stark warning to evil people. An attorney saying that he represents Michael Desranville, who's been identified by the Boston Globe and himself. I wouldn't have said his name, to be honest, if he hadn't. And other outlets as the holdout juror, is issuing a stark warning to those who may have wronged his client. And where do we begin? Do we begin with Lisa Rinna, who blamed what's-her-face's husband, Lindsay Clancy's husband, for it, right? Do we stop there? Do we just go to the jury? Should we look at them and how they thought it was appropriate to come out and pile on this guy who couldn't be bullied? So this guy, Polzak, let's see. Edward Andrew Polzak is his attorney. This is what he had to say on X, in a post. And it's tough to hear that this is what has happened in America to a man who voted his conscience. I can now confirm that I'm representing the courageous and heroic lone holdout juror from the Lindsay Clancy trial. He is an American hero and champion of justice. Please pray for him and help us protect him. Okay, that needs to be said is a disgusting statement about what the left has done to normalize violence.

violence against people who disagree with you, who will not get on your bandwagon, who cannot be brainwashed, bullied, badgered. Pray for him. Pray for his safety. Can you believe that? Rest assured that the evil people who have so viciously attacked this American hero and champion of justice will be held accountable to the maximum extent of the law and beyond. In the meantime, though, he has persevered and remains utterly unbroken thanks to his devout Catholic faith. As a devoted father and man of God, he will not be defeated or shattered by the wicked who wish harm upon him. He is presently safe and sound at an undisclosed secure location in a rural area of northern New England. This guy's like in the witness protection program. Why? Because he watched a mob boss whack a bunch of people? No. Because he got in the way of some human trafficking system and now the cartel boss is after him? No! Because he refused to let a woman who murdered her children get away with it! That is why we work so hard to raise good people, ladies and gentlemen. That is why I forced Michael, get off your duff. I don't want to be doing this any more than you do. Print those flyers. Get to work, boy. You've got to learn now how the world works so that you can be a champion. So that you can be a protector. That is my legacy to the rest of you. That I could give you 5 strong men who will do the right thing. Because North is still North. Critically, the attorney points out that some give, send, go stuff, they haven't started a single fundraiser, okay? So these fundraisers that are popping up to support this fellow, they might be legit, but he's not in contact with these folks. And so the attorney is like, just hold the brakes, tap the brakes. We appreciate your love and your support. We appreciate you wanting to open up your wallets to help him defend his reputation. It's likely that millions of woke American women made up their mind about a man they know nothing about. A man that the media tried to smear, and that they did. And so now these people who are all about inclusion and equality and opportunity and, oh, come into the tent, we're all together, are some of the most loathsome, judgmental, exclusive people in the world. And to those people, it sounds to me like this hero of justice is going to probably come for you. Because in the United States of America, you're not allowed to slander someone. You're not allowed to suppose, to propose, or to smear without consequence. And it appears to me that these folks are coming for you. Good luck. When we come back on the Wendy Bell Radio program, my friends, you know the deep state dusts off the slithering former CIA director John Brennan. Why? To officially launch the Democrats' midterm campaign strategy. Paint Donald Trump as being the corrupt one. Oh, I can't wait. It's next on the Wendy Bell Radio Network.

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0: The Wendy Bell radio program. So I think there are two main midterm DNC strategies going on. One is to beat the horse of the high cost of living, the inflation, which of course they caused, that President Trump then inherited and is trying to pare back, right? Everything costs too much. It's Donald Trump's fault. Give us the power again and we'll make everything better. Forget what we've always done when we've been in charge, because there's not a damn tax they won't put on you, right? It's going to be that, affordability, and it's going to be President Trump is corrupt. I mean, the corruption of this administration, it's outrageous. I mean, you see it too, right? And then you're like, well, I'm sorry. I see a president that has brought in $20 trillion in international investment. I see a guy who closed the border and is trying to find trafficked missing children. I see a guy who's cut back on violent crime and whose administration has carved out more fentanyl than could kill, what, every single one of us in this country three times over? I fail to see the corruption. Doesn't matter. It's going to be the story, okay? So here's how I know. Last night, Nicole Wallace and her show on MSNBC. John Brennan is there. Can you imagine the guy who's basically the architect, the go guy, the guy in charge of the Russia collusion hoax, is a paid contributor of NBC? I mean, like, really? That makes a lot of sense. Thursday on MS Now's Deadline show, former CIA director John Brennan said President Donald Trump's corruption is on the scale of Vladimir Putin. Wow. Huh. Nicole Wallace said, if they're not hiding a deep and intimate relationship with someone, who is right now? This isn't like an old school Russian oligarch before the war with Ukraine started. This is someone who left Putin's entourage to fly to Donald Trump Jr.'s wedding. What does that mean? I guess Donald Trump Jr.'s wedding had Russian, I don't know, was it payment or something? I guess they were saying that some Russian guy helped pay for it. I have no idea. I don't care. I don't really care what Donald Trump Jr. is doing, right? I want my kids to be able to afford houses. That's what I care about today. So John Brennan comes in and he says, I think the extent of the corruption now that we see in this Trump administration, it's on the scale of Vladimir Putin. It really is. I mean, it's reached such a level in terms of the wealth of the president himself, as well as his family members. What does that mean? So Trump is as corrupt, if not more corrupt, than Vladimir Putin. I don't know why he's saying that Putin is corrupt. I bet there's an argument that could be made there, but I see a guy who was really interested in the biolabs, the U.S.-run biolabs all over the place that were scattering the border between his country and Ukraine. What are you guys doing in there? Why do we have Nazis? We want to denazify our area. And I believe Vladimir Putin is completely plugged into the child trafficking situation. I do believe that. Okay, so that's what we said. So Trump is more corrupt ever than ever. Okay, so I wrote this. I asked Grok. Hey, Grok, did President Trump really say, apparently, in this exchange with John Brennan and Nicole Wallace, that they allege that Trump said he owes much of his wealth to Vladimir Putin. So I said, wait a minute. Did he really say that he owed his wealth to Putin? And so the AI machine comes back and says, John Brennan said someone very close to Putin had publicly said he owed his wealth and professional success to Vladimir Putin. I found no proof that Trump publicly said he owed his wealth or professional success to Putin. The closest related public record is Putin praising Trump's business success in 2016, calling him a clever man, which is Putin's opinion, and not Trump crediting Putin for his wealth. So John Brennan is basically just lying, as he always lies, and says that Trump is saying all these things. These two are together. He's still Russia, Russia, Russia. So this is where Nicole Wallace, and this is where the crossfire hurricane buzzsaw is coming for John Brennan, because he knows this grand jury operation, this grand conspiracy case, he's going to be the first shoe to drop. Here he is pleading his innocence to the few Americans who still watch MSNBC. And I want you to hear the whole clip before we dig into it. Go.
1: And that type of investigation and trying to uncover what Russia is doing, these are the statutory authorities of the CIA and the FBI. We were carrying out our responsibilities because we saw that the Russians were trying to influence the outcome of that election.
0: Wow.
1: And so we did what we needed to do. We also didn't let any of that information out before the election. If I really wanted to undermine Donald Trump, we would have just...
0: You did a terrible job.
1: We could have leaked that information, but we held it so tightly because we didn't want to do anything that could, in fact, ultimately interfere in that election. So, again, you know, it just seems like Donald Trump is unrelenting as far as, you know, holding a grudge against me, against Jim Comey.
0: What's the grudge against you about? What is the subpoena for?
1: Well, the subpoena is to give testimony in Florida next month on this grand conspiracy that supposedly, you know, covers the last 10 years that claims that I and my co-conspirators, including, you know, Barack Obama and other people, conspired to deprive Donald Trump of his civil rights. Now, I think back over the last 10 years, he's been elected president twice. He has increased his personal wealth many times over. He has done so much, but yet he believes that the Mar-a-Lago raid and other types of things are all part of this grand conspiracy. So my lawyers are handling this. As you pointed out, Joe DeGeneva, you know, resigned the day after these subpoenas were issued. Who knows what the story is there? Other prosecutors have either been pushed aside or have resigned because there's no evidence there. They're just trying to concoct this as a way to make a claim that Donald Trump has been subjected to this type of, you know, conspiracy.
2: He's scared to death. He is absolutely scared to death. And everything you heard right there is a lie. I want to reverse each comment, okay? You got to do that to get the truth. Everything he says, it's opposite, all right? Brock, let's go back, rewind to the first 12 seconds. I want you to hear this.
1: That type of investigation and trying to uncover what Russia is doing, these are the statutory authorities of the CIA and the FBI. We were carrying out our responsibilities because we saw that the Russians were trying to influence the outcome of that election.
2: Absolutely incorrect. That is a lie. We know that declassified records and a House Intelligence Committee account prove. Senior CIA officials warned John Brennan against including the Steele dossier, the Russia stuff, into any of his January 2017 intelligence community assessment. But that's what he did anyway. Their concern was that by reporting the incident, yes, it was insufficiently corroborated, it was indirect, and it did not meet CIA analytic tradecraft standards because it was made up. And he put it in anyway to create the entire fireball of Russian collusion, which you and I have slogged through for the better part of a flipping decade. Then John Brennan says, I would never, ever interfere with an American election. Really?
1: And so we did what we needed to do. We also didn't let any of that information out before the election. If I really wanted to undermine Donald Trump, we would have just...
0: You did a terrible job.
1: We could have leaked that information, but we held it so tightly because we didn't want to do anything that could, in fact, ultimately interfere in that election.
2: We are such protectors of democracy. Well, you know what? The truth there is that John Brennan was warned about promoting that flimsy and unbelievable Steele dossier, Russia collusion bullcrap in his IC report. You know he did it anyway. And they dropped that, ladies and gentlemen, 10 days before Trump's first inauguration. He says, I didn't interfere in an election. I just did everything I could to screw up an incoming administration, sow doubt among the American people, and do everything to derail what the American people voted for. It was a coup. And John Brennan was the ringleader. And then finally, he says, you know what? I just can't figure out, or this number four, I just can't figure out why Trump is just, he's so obsessed with me. Is that right?
1: So, again, you know, it just seems like Donald Trump is unrelenting as far as, you know, holding a grudge against me, against Jim Comey.
0: What's the grudge against you about? What is the subpoena for?
1: Well, the subpoena is to give testimony in Florida next month on this grand conspiracy that supposedly, you know, covers the last 10 years that claims that I and my co-conspirators, including, you know, Barack Obama and other people, conspired to deprive Donald Trump of his civil rights.
2: Nicole Wallace nervously laughs at that because it's true. The same way Ilhan Omar nervously laughed at the elevator when Alison Steinberg asked her, "What, you're under federal investigation, yes?" And then finally, John Brennan, he says, look, don't pay attention to all the ways that I weaponized the government against a sitting president and his allies. It's his team. It is he who is corrupt. Really?
1: Now, I think back over the last 10 years, he's been elected president twice. He has increased his personal wealth many times over. He has done so much, but yet he believes that the Mar-a-Lago raid and other types of things were all part of this grand conspiracy. So my lawyers are handling this. As you pointed out, Joe DeGenova, you know, resigned the day after these subpoenas were issued. Who knows what the story is there? Other prosecutors have either been pushed aside or have resigned because there's no evidence there. They're just trying to concoct this as a way to make a claim that Donald Trump has been subjected to this type of, you know, conspiracy.
2: I didn't concoct the entire Russian collusion narrative and lie to the world for a decade. It's Donald Trump concocting this story about me. Really? Mike Davis of the Article 3 Project nearly laughed when he saw this. And he's on with John Solomon on Just the News. And he's like, look, he's like, this grand conspiracy case is cooking and John Brennan is feeling the heat.
3: It was Obama, Biden, Brennan, Clapper, Comey, so many other bad actors who politicized and weaponized the intel agencies and federal law enforcement and state and local law enforcement in New York and Georgia and Arizona and elsewhere to go after Trump, his top aides, and his allies for non-crimes. That is textbook conspiracy against rights under 18 U.S.C. Section 241, along with deprivation of rights under 242. And if I were John Brennan, I imagine he will be pleading the fifth quite a bit during this grand jury testimony, because this is treacherous legal waters for him if he admits in this testimony, in this grand jury testimony, that he did in fact participate in this criminal conspiracy against Trump, his aides, and his allies.
2: And that is the truth, ladies and gentlemen. John Brennan, desperate for whomever would still be paying attention to MS Now. You better believe him. Please, when we come back on the Wendy Bell Radio program, you guys are going to laugh out loud, okay? Oh, Harry, CNN's data guru drops a doomsday poll from Marquette University. And I don't know, after you hear it, maybe you'll never vote Republican again. Holy cow, next.

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0: Oh, Harry. Welcome back to the Wendy Bell Radio program. You know, he was a boyfriend for a while, but I think he's just kind of a pawn in this Chinese spy balloon game of polling to see what's going to stick. What messages are going to stick? What can we run on? Because we've got nothing if we're Democrats. Well, CNN's data guru is dropping this doomsday poll from Marquette University. I know. It's about President Trump that probably, once you hear the details, you might be encouraged to never, ever vote again. Why would you? You ready? Harry says, look, guys, wow, this is the worst approval number for President Trump on anything that we have ever pulled, ever. In fact, you know, you probably don't even want to hear it, so cover your ears.
1: I mean, it literally leaps out of these polls. You know, Donald Trump won a second term in office because of inflation. He was more trusted in inflation than Kamala Harris. Well, I want to congratulate Donald Trump, the President of the United States, because he is breaking records. He is literally breaking records. Yesterday, the Marquette University Law School poll came out. And take a look here. Trump's worst net approval rating on inflation, minus 61 points. 61 points underwater. That is the worst that Donald Trump has ever polled on inflation. And not only is it the worst that Donald Trump has ever polled on inflation, it is the worst that any president ever has polled on inflation. This is literally the worst net approval rating on inflation for any president. It is truly record-breaking. Congratulations, President Trump. You're breaking records, but perhaps not in the way that you wish to.
2: Worse than Carter?
1: Worse than Jimmy Carter.
2: Worse than Reagan.
1: Worse than Reagan.
2: Worse than Biden.
1: Worse than Biden. He is worse than all three of those, and he is worse than any poll he has ever had himself with this minus 61 points. Literally the worst of all time.
0: Did he drill that home enough for you? I mean, not the worst of all time. I mean, this is simply devastating. I mean, surely there's more, right?
2: But the Marquette University poll, is this the only poll that's finding something like this?
1: No. Okay, so look, minus 61 points at Marquette University Law School poll. There was also a Fox News poll that came out, and I guess it sort of had better news for the President of the United States. Take a look here. He's only 50 points underwater in the Fox News poll. And while that is not as bad as the minus 61 points, it's literally worse than any president before President Trump came into office. So this minus 50 points, not as bad as the minus 61 points, but would still be a record for any other president. You combine the minus 61 with the minus 50, and you go, oh my goodness gracious, this is a huge, huge problem. I mean, I don't know even what the analogy is for being underwater. This is further underwater if you combine Jacques Cousteau, you combine The Little Mermaid, you combine Michael Phelps, you combine all those people, you still wouldn't be as far underwater as this. This is literally lower than the three of those combined, lower than the Titanic itself.
0: Well, now, wait a minute, guys. I mean, in case we didn't hear it the first time, let's see if anchor John Berman can pound it in for good measure. John?
2: Worse than Carter.
1: Worse than Carter.
2: Worse than Reagan.
1: Worse than Reagan.
2: Worse than Biden.
1: Worse than Biden.
2: All right.
0: I mean, geez, why vote? This is the worst. Now, look, I'm not mocking the data. The effusive nature of the delivery is curious to me, but it's also part of why I like Harry Enten. He is enthusiastic. Look, there is no question that the affordability issue is going to be a huge deal coming up to the midterms. But this seems just a little too, here are your talking points. Let's see what you can drum up and support this idea. But we got to go back to the Democrats because they always handle economy stuff, finances, all that stuff, money. They're super good with managing our money, right? And finally, because we can, at least all hope is lost now. Republicans will lose the midterms. Donald Trump will be on some island before he's relegated to the ash heap of irrelevance. How sad.
1: How do you get this low? How are you breaking records that no other president possibly was able to achieve? Well, the way you do it is by being negative across all of your partisan groups. Trump's net approval on inflation among Democrats, 95 points underwater. That's uniformity, basically. Independents, 74. I mean, come on, what are we talking about here? And among Republicans, even Republicans have turned against the President of the United States on inflation, minus 4 points. Negative, negative, negative, all the partisan groups against the President of the United States and inflation, and that is a recipe for disaster for the Republicans in this midterm election coming up, because if these numbers hold, the same inflation that got Joe Biden out of office, put Donald Trump in office, is going to be the inflation that sweeps Republicans out of office and out of power in Washington, D.C., leaving Donald Trump a very lonely man indeed.
0: So here's the question. Is it really that bad out there? Is it really that critical? Is this code red alert? Oh my gosh. Or is this a manufactured story specifically to drive Democrats back into the control of Congress? Well, in Realville, we like statistics. So let's do a comparison. You guys want to do that? Let's compare things under Joe Biden and things under Donald Trump. And we'll see who's at fault and who's trying to save it. Next on the Wendy Bell Radio Network.

0: From the Zoom Tan Studios in Naples, go from pale to perfect in minutes. This is WGUF Marco Island, Naples.
1: News this hour from Town Hall, I'm Mary Rose. President Trump says states will be able to free up money for their budgets with a new plan that cuts costs on Medicaid prescription drugs.
2: Today we're launching the program that will provide the most favored nation discounts to state Medicaid programs covering nearly 70 million Americans. What we're doing is we're providing those tremendous discounts in prices to the states directly.
1: The Trump administration claims that Medicaid will save billions on prescription drug costs as a result of the plan dubbed the Medicaid Generous Model. A conservative parents group has filed a federal civil rights complaint against Oakland Unified School District. John Scott reporting.
3: The group Defending Education claims the district discriminates by offering programs specifically for Latino boys and youth of color. The complaint filed with the Department of Education's Office of Civil Rights targets programs like the Latino Men and Boys Program and others supporting students of color. Defending Education argues these initiatives violate federal law prohibiting racial and sex discrimination. Oakland Unified has not commented on the complaint. John Scott report.
1: President Trump said Friday that he was banning CNN, MSN Now, and Politico from the White House due to what he called unfavorable coverage and threatened that more such media prohibitions could be coming, offering his administration's latest test of constitutional First Amendment protections guaranteeing the freedom of the press. The president has long bristled at news coverage he maintains cast him in a negative White and has a history of filing lawsuits against news organizations while lashing out at individual reporters. More on these stories at townhall.com.
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1: President Trump says the U.S., Denmark, and Greenland have made a deal over security.
5: President Trump says he has reached an understanding with Denmark that addresses U.S. security concerns over Greenland, saying the U.S. will be very protective of what he calls this large and highly strategic parcel of land. Denmark's prime minister confirmed a deal will be signed by three governments next week during the U.N. General Assembly. Trump says the agreement gives the United States permanent control over security in Greenland and that his administration will immediately begin developing a larger military presence there. Since the beginning of his second term, the president has repeatedly said he wants the U.S. to buy Greenland or take it over. The announcement suggests an understanding may have been reached that could bring an end to what has been viewed as an existential crisis by Denmark. Jennifer King, Washington.
1: Singer-songwriter Duncan Sheik is dead at the age of 56. According to the New York Times, his mother said he died of organ failure Thursday night. Breaking news and analysis at Town Hall.
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0: America's anchor mom, fighting for America 1 hour at a time. Welcome to the family.
1: We're going to win so much. We're going to win at every level. We're going to win economically. We're going to win with the economy. We're going to win with military. We're going to win with health care and for our veterans. We're going to win with every single facet. We're going to win so much, you may even get tired of winning. And you'll say, please, please, it's too much winning. We can't take it anymore. Mr. President, it's too much. And I'll say, no, it isn't. We have to keep winning. We have to win more.
0: Of bold truth and excellence. You've just signed up for the WBR Army. Strap in. This

0: is live and on the clock. Thank you very much, you guys, for the 8.8 million podcast downloads. I mean, that's just stupid. I can't even quantify what that means to me, but it makes me extraordinarily grateful and blessed to have this opportunity with you, and I so appreciate you being here. Thank you. Okay, so meantime, over here in Realville, where we like to look at real data and not the Chinese spy balloon of polling. I mean, think about that. Democrats have to be so ticked. They've done everything to try to screw this president over. They lie every day on the news. They put out fake data, fake research, fake stories. They suppress news that's good about him. They downplay stuff that we would normally champion and celebrate, right? And he's still winning, right? He's Charlie Sheen. He's still winning, and they can't stand it. And I think that's where a lot of this comes from. But it does feel good to take a victory lap for cleaning up Joe Biden's messes, Mr. President. And you should. You should, and we know that you should. So Trump posts like this total truth nuke about prices now under his administration versus prices under Joe Biden. For like everybody out there howling about the cost of gas, do you not remember what it was for four stinking years? It's been this way for 6, 7 months, 8 months, and people are losing their everything. Well, this is the post. Trump just infuriated the Democrats by putting this nuke out, this truth nuke about affordability. Every category, Trump is doing better. So this is the change in price in his administration, second year in office, versus Joe Biden, second year in office. Under Joe Biden, inflation was up 12.3%. Now, under Trump, it's up 4.3%. He's cut it by, what, 60%? Groceries, Biden plus 16%. Our grocery prices went up 16% in the second year. Donald Trump's are up 12%. Still too high? Yes, working on it. The guy lobbied the supermarkets. He told them, bring down your prices. He's screwing. Well, he's not screwing Canada. He's saying, you've screwed our farmers forever. You let our guys sell their meat to you or no joy, right? That's our president. Gas under Biden was up 69%, friends. Remind all of your pals when they lament. Under Trump right now, it's up 12%. Rent under Biden was up 7.7%. Under Trump, it's 4.5%. Electricity under Joe Biden was up 19%. Under Donald Trump, it's still up, but only by 8%. New and used cars under Joe Biden, up 24%. The price under Donald Trump, it's down 1%. Meantime, poverty just hit an all-time low. The median income just hit an all-time high. This is from the U.S. Census Bureau. I'm not making this up. Trump is right. So now Democrats are trying to run 2026 ads on affordability with Trump already fleecing Biden's second-year track record across the board. And they're going to pretend that none of this happened through November. That's what they're going to try to promise, okay? So I want you to hear Will Cain. This is where you're not going to hear this sort of reporting on any other network, probably. And Will Cain is talking about this Trump versus Biden price differential in the second year of their terms. This is what he said. Gallup says, I'll remind you before you hear this, Gallup says more Americans trust Democrats on inflation than they do this president and Republicans. Riddle me that. Here's Will Cain.
1: Set aside our feelings, not to suggest they don't matter. But let's see if our feelings match reality. Here is, at this point in the presidency, for both Joe Biden and President Trump, their second year in office, the first half of that year, January to July, inflation. Overall inflation was 12% for Joe Biden, 4% for President Trump. Groceries were up 16% for President Biden, a little over 3% for President Trump. Gas was up almost 70% for Biden. It's up about 12% during that time frame for Trump. New and used cars were up almost 24% for Joe Biden.
0: And the Bureau of Labor Statistics, by the way, even goes a little bit deeper. Overall prices under Joe Biden in the first 18 months of his presidency were 2.5 times higher overall, just everything together, throw it together, 2.5 times higher under Joe Biden. That's giant. Food prices, eating out, going to the grocery store, 3.2 times higher in the first 18 months under Joe Biden than this time now under President Trump. Groceries at home, I should say. Biden's groceries, food at home, 4 times higher than Trump's right now. Gas under Joe Biden, first 18 months, 3.3 times higher over President Trump's prices. And electricity, again, 3 times higher under Joe Biden. So tell me again how they're going to run on the whole affordability thing. Well, they're not going to tell you that. They're just going to lament the fact that people are struggling. People always struggle. But you know what? You know who's it's getting better for? Trump's economy delivers record low child and Hispanic poverty rates. This is a big deal. This should be something that the Democrats champion. The Democrats want everybody and their brother to come into the United States. Well, you know what? Record low child and Hispanic poverty rates. I want to read you this. You know, everybody is bummed over gas prices, of course. I mean, if you're paying over $4 a gallon, it's probably $8 a gallon in LA. I get it. It sucks. The debate about gas prices should be focused on the real problem, and that's America's refining capacity or its criminal lack thereof. But now we come to the good stuff, the great news about the economy, poverty rates, including the child poverty and Hispanic poverty rates have just hit the lowest numbers on record. Now, Harry Enten's not going to flap his arms and tell you about that. He should, don't you think? In 2025, U.S. median household income rose to $87,460, up $2,250 from 2024 after inflation. And the poverty rate fell to 10%. That is absolutely giant. Beyond that, this is an even bigger thing.

to say about what this administration has done. Did you guys know that she slashed 20,000 positions at the Department of Agriculture? 20,000. It's like what Linda McMahon did at education, carving down the bloat and the suck. There's no reason to have 2.2 million federal workers in this country, for a government that doesn't operate, for senators who don't show up and are always on vacation, for progress that never gets made, for God's sakes. This is the thing that I think is most important. Rollins said Republican-led states joined the effort to identify people who ought not be on the welfare rolls receiving supplemental nutrition. SNAP benefits. What's it for? It's for young parents who are by themselves, who are struggling to feed their families. It's temporary. It's like having a first job. It's minimum wage. It's enough to wet your whistle, not enough to live on, and certainly not enough to sustain a career, for God's sakes. And yet it's been fleeced. It's been abused by tens of millions of people. And that freaking gravy train has to come to an end. This is the staggering number. Did you know that when Brooke Rollins took office as the Department of Agriculture's head, there were 43 million people in this country on welfare, on SNAP. And now that number is down to 35 million. In a year and a half. That's not punitive. If those numbers are correct for, let's see, 8-9 million people off of food stamps in 18 months, either those people were receiving them because they had no business receiving them and they got carved out, or they realized, get a job. You have to work. You can't just cash in here. You can't just stay home. You have to show up. That is the message. Democrats want you at home, fat, addicted, sick, needing their help, desperate for everything, being the ones who provide life for you. Republicans want you to go out and do it yourself. They want to get the hell out of your way. They want you to realize sky is the limit. And that is why Democrats hate us. When we come back on the Wendy Bell Radio program, my friends, you know, this James Tallarico stuff, his weirdo church thing, and what the people who belong to it really believe, it's super strange. This is where all things woke and liberal crash and burn at the altar. Tallarico doesn't want you to know this. Next on the Wendy Bell Radio Network.

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0: out of the bag, and his church is as weird as he is. And he's like, no, you got to vote for me. I'm super great. Don't worry about it. No, I believe in, I believe in life, and I believe in, all that transgender stuff. We should probably keep that at arm's distance. Yeah, that's an act, says his minister. And, of course, this undercover video, it gets worse. Breitbart, this undercover video showing James Tallarico, who wants to be the next senator from Texas, right? The Democrat wackadoodle. Yeah, they're all about atheists at James Tallarico's church. You guys do that a lot when you go to mass, right? You go with a lot of people who don't believe. No. Undercover video obtained by Breitbart News shows Texas Democrat U.S. Senate candidate James Tallarico's pastor and mentor. This guy's just like woke incarnate. Reverend Jim Rigby saying that he welcomes atheists to join his church. And if you love humanity and love nature and that's why you hate religion, then we're on the same team. I'm sorry. Did that hit anybody else? I was like, what? What are you even talking about? Did you know that is this guy at James Tallarico's church, they have an inclusive Bible? An inclusive Bible. I can't wait with this. They give it to everybody who's new. And it's one that does not use gendered language. So therefore, God and Jesus, they are neither man nor woman. We take all that out of it. Really? Can we fight about some other stuff? I want you to hear this because it's truly wild. Here is Reverend Jim Rigby, who baptized James Tallarico and married his parents, FYI. He is the guy who says, you know what? I've been on trial with the denomination here in the church for supporting abortion. Wow, this sounds like one hell of a church, doesn't it? Let's listen in.
1: Today I'm speaking at the Freedom From Religion Foundation.
2: Freedom From Religion? Yeah. Oh, really? And you're a Presbyterian minister.
1: But
2: interesting.
1: I work a lot with non-theists. Because to me it's like, if you love humanity and you love nature and that's why you hate religion, then we're on the same team. I've been on trial within the denomination for LGBTQ stuff and
2: on trial.
1: Abortion and non-theists.
2: Yeah.
1: We had an atheist join the church, and people had fits about that, but that's not a big deal here.
0: Why do you have to do that? It's an atheist. It's a non-theist. Really? And then there's Babs Miller. Oh, Reverend Babs, the lesbian minister. This keeps getting better and better, right? She digs an even deeper hole by doubting that God exists. And saying, yeah, I really don't need him anyhow. This is the leader of an alleged religious congregation. Can you imagine what James Tallarico has learned from these people? Here's Babs, Reverend Babs.
3: I don't have a need for a... First place, I don't have a need for a God.
0: Wow.
3: I do think there's something out there that kind of... sort of holds all this together.
4: Yeah.
3: But I don't see it as a God. And we are not a worshiping church.
0: Huh.
3: Because what would you worship? Yeah. Unless you worship nature.
4: Yeah.
3: And why would you do that?
0: Bro, she doesn't believe in a God. I mean, like, there's no God.
4: How do you even
0: come
4: have
0: to
4: a
0: my
4: church without a God? I mean, that's like having chicken pot pie without the chicken.
0: Well, that's kind of a good point. And so the question is, like, is everybody seeing how odd this is? And this is the woman who is like, look, James Tallarico is saying stuff right now because his campaign is telling him to tone stuff down. You can be wacky again if and after you win, right? Here's RNC chair Joe Gruters. He says he feels good about the Lone Star State staying red despite wackadoodlery here.
5: Texas is a ruby red state. I think Paxton wins these one statewide three times. Just took out a popular incumbent. And listen, when you go through a race where you have to punch somebody in the face, yes, there's hurt feelings, and the Cornyn had a lot of friends. But at the end of the day, the Republicans will coalesce behind Paxton. They will vote for common sense and reasonableness, and they'll reject Tallarico. Again, this is a case where if the Democrats maybe put up even a guy like Beto, maybe they'd have a chance.
6: Sure.
5: But Tallarico's so out there. there, and so crazy. And his positions, you know, on Christianity, on God himself being binary and then six genders and wanting to mutilate little kids, it, to me, and boys and girls bathrooms, all these things.
0: What could go wrong?
5: For Ruby Red Texas, I don't think so. I think Paxson wins, and you know, at the end of the day, I don't think that's within a point or two.
6: Yeah, and he's thinking about trans children right now, like, yes. Right as we're having this conversation.
0: Yes, I'm thinking first thing in the morning. That's what I think about. My love of trans children, said a total hose bag. That's Jamestown. You've got to love too that the Telefrico moniker that President Trump laid on this guy is now being widely used. The RNC chair is merchandising it, and Telefrico himself has tried to. He's tried to turn that into some kind of a campaign-like thing, and he's made shirts out of it. Yeah, but it bothers him because he wouldn't be going out and talking to Leland Vittard over at News Nation about how actually moderate he is and how everybody just has it wrong. You're wrong. If you actually looked into me, you'd know I was really not like that. No, we're on to you, bud. Go Ken Paxton. You know, political polls are nothing more than Chinese spy balloons. They floated above you, right? Like they did over the landscape of America to see if anything they've got is going to stick. I've got proof. Next on the Wendy Bell Radio Network.

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0: to the Wendy Bell Radio Program. You know, I'm going to punt the section I have here. I'm going to talk about it, but I have a mental conundrum that has been bothering me. So I've been walking my dog, Murphy, down a different path than I normally do in the neighborhood. And this particular path takes me going and coming back by a house where a very liberal neighbor of mine lives. Now, I don't know their name, but I do know this particular neighbor is really the neighborhood nucleus of all things anti-Trump. So everything that's for the Democrat Party, any signs that you want to put in your yard if you're a Democrat, any judge position, any county executive position, anything, this individual would be the clearinghouse in my little 10-square block community where you would go and people hang out there. And when it's election day, they yuck it up and they brought this giant blow-up duck and it was Donald Trump. And they, these are all people who are, I would say, late 60s into their 70s. And they're just total liberals, right? I don't hate these people, right? I don't know you. I can't possibly not like you. I disagree with your politics. But I strongly wonder if I tripped, if Murphy's leash got around me or he bolted for a squirrel and I lost my footing and I fell and was knocked unconscious from hitting my head. And they were on their patio watching, would they come and help me? And I don't know the answer to that. I don't know the answer to that, which is concerning. Because I don't care what you look like or who you love or how you vote or any of that. We look out for each other. It's part of this human thing that we do, right? So I've been walking by the house and I notice the grass is completely out of control. I pay attention to the shades in the windows, and they've not moved. So I don't know if they're dead inside, if there's been some gas leak. I have no idea. I don't know them. I've never knocked on their door. Or if maybe they're, I don't know, on vacation. Maybe they took a month off and they went on a cruise and they didn't have anybody cut their grass. But it's bothering me. And I want to go over and I want to cut their grass. Not because of any reason. Not because I want them to look at me and think, oh, that girl who likes President Trump. Well, I guess she's not half bad. I just feel like it's something that I should do. And for the better part of a week now, I have wrestled with it and I've just walked past it. Now, what does that say about me? Like, they don't need me to cut their grass. I don't know why I feel like I should. But it looks like their house is unoccupied. And anybody and his brother who walks down the street would be like, that place, we're breaking in there tonight. I don't know. It just doesn't take a whole lot of effort to do what I taught Michael to do when he was 12 years old, and I encouraged him to go offer people help with their landscaping. Help cut people's grass. We have elderly neighbors. They would love the help. And yet, I walk by the one who pushed my sons into doing stuff like that. I'm the one who walks by because I'm afraid that if I knock on the door, they'll answer and they'll tell me to beat it, and I'll be crushed. Isn't that a shame? Isn't that dumb? I don't even know what that means. But you know what I'm going to do this weekend? Yeah. I'm going to go over there. I'm going to knock on the door. And if nobody answers, I'm going to cut the grass. And you know what I'm going to do? Michael's in town. I'm going to bring him with me. This is the point where we talk about messages. And I find it very interesting that the Democrat Party really is, there's nothing authentic they have to run on. They don't do anything that's to the benefit of we the people. And I wish I could say that to this neighbor if I walked up on the door and I'd say, you know what, We live in the same community. We pay basically the same taxes for the privilege of owning our property here. We want the same things. We want safe streets. We want good students at the local school. We want to help each other out. And if a neighbor is in need, we do what needs to be done without asking or without needing to be asked. I want to ask my neighbors, what is it about Democrats that you like? Or what is it about Republicans that you don't? Because I bet you we're both wrong about each other. There's a Chinese spy balloon that went up, which is very interesting. It's a new poll that shows Abdul El-Sayed in Michigan, the guy that apparently everybody needs to talk about his affiliation with Hassan Piker. I don't care. The guy is unelectable. He's got crappy ideas. He subscribes to the world of Zohran Mamdani and AOC and Bernie Sanders. And that's not what I want. That's not what's good for America. That's what we know, common sense, in Realville does not work. This is not a socialist community. This is not going to be a communist society. And if need be, we will rise up and we will fight back, period. Why do you think Joe and I just recently went to Antietam? Because sometimes channeling those inner battles, those historic bloodiest fights between brothers and families ever in American history, gives you a little perspective about where you don't want to go back. These polls that I'm supposed to be telling you about, that I've, of course, trampled all over with time here, tell us that Abdul El-Sayed is ahead of Mike Rogers in the Senate race in Michigan. But that's not good enough. They're panicked because he's not as ahead of the Republican Senate candidate as the other candidates in the statewide races, which leads me to believe that nobody really is that far ahead, and that the Democrats, in fact, are sucking wind and know it. And so they need to put out these polls to see if everybody else feels the same way. This one, James Tallarico, here's a poll that says that James Tallarico also is in trouble. Another radical candidate who I don't believe is electable nor represents the values that traditional, normal, common sense Americans espouse. This is the headline, Tallarico in trouble? Question mark. Some ill winds are blowing in his direction. Well, this poll says that Tallarico is up over Ken Paxton by 6 points. Why are you biting your nails over that? Unless you're putting out some fake data and you're wondering if Americans believe you. Listen to James Tallarico's new ad. If this goofball soy boy suddenly grows a beard and starts wearing flannel, we're going to have to ask Pete Buttigieg to just step away from his campaign. This is James Tallarico realizing that everybody thinks he's Tallarico, and he's got to say, you know what? I'm just a good, hardworking person who doesn't take billionaire donations.
1: Billionaires are spending millions attacking me. Here's why. I don't take corporate PAC money. I'm running to ban dark money so billionaires can't buy our elections. Ban members of Congress from trading stocks and enriching themselves. Ban gerrymandering in every state. And establish term limits so we can show career politicians the door. I'm James Tallarico, and I approve this message. Because if the billionaires are coming after us, we must be doing something right.
0: I'm running to ban dark money so billionaires can't buy our elections. The way George Soros bought 75 radical progressive DA's campaigns, including Letitia James, Alvin Bragg, Kim Fox, Larry Krasner, George Gascon, Mary Moriarty, and 5 dozen others like that, James, all those Democrat, socialist, radical wackos. Yeah, here he is with Jimmy Kimmel on where his campaign money comes from. It's such a grassroots, down-home, Texas kind of finger-licking barbecue thing. Let's go.
2: The thing about fundraising is you got to look at where the money is coming from. You know, I don't take a dime from corporate PACs. I never have, never will. All of my money comes from hardworking Texans who are giving $5, $10, $15 at a time.
0: Do you guys believe that? Because if I'm not mistaken, it was a little over a week ago, September 10th, that James Tallarico spent an evening in Hollywood campaigning with Georgia Senator John Ossoff, who they're also floating out there as a Chinese spy balloon. Is he presidential material? Because Gavin Newsom is a toxic nightmare. We can't get anywhere near that guy. Kamala's dumb as a rock. We're screwed. AOC, are you kidding me? Zohran Mamdani's mopping the floor with her in terms of favorability, if that tells you anything. Could it be James Tallarico just lied to everybody? Did you guys know that it cost between $1,000 and $27,000 to get into that Hollywood event to see James Tallarico with John Ossoff? Average Joes and Janes can't foot that kind of a price tag. Who could? Oh, that's right. The billionaires, he claims, are attacking him. Hey, Grok, are there any billionaires or dark money funding James Tallarico's campaign for Senate in Texas? Answer, well, the donations to Tallarico-focused PACs, confirmed by FEC, Federal Elections Commission's records, from LinkedIn and Netflix billionaire Reid Hoffman. Where else was Reid Hoffman, Brock? We noticed he was somewhere else.
3: He frequented the Epstein island.
0: That's right. He was on the Lolita Express. He was over there hobnobbing on the island. That's right. Mm-hmm. That's the guy, the billionaire LinkedIn Netflix guy, who's also bankrolling James Tallarico. Also, Austin billionaires and philanthropists Simone and Tench Cox, whoever they are. James wants you to believe he's something that he's not, right? President Trump doesn't really care what you think about him. He wants you to see the record. Look at the record. Pay attention to what's going on around you, not what people want you to think. Don't look up and see the Chinese spy balloon and fall for it. You know the score, ladies and gentlemen. So how is it possible? Is it possible for President Trump and the Republicans to reclaim this messaging battle with only 6 weeks to go before the midterms? Yeah, absolutely. I'll tell you how next on the Wendy Bell Radio Network.

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what is the correct messaging? You know, this administration, and I think it's interesting to consider how many of the people in this administration are billionaires. Howard Lutnick, Kelly Loeffler, right, obviously Donald Trump, Scott Bessent, Chris Wright, millionaire, if not a billionaire. Energy, who else? Doug Burgum, Linda McMahon. Now, is this because the president only likes super rich people who all happen to be white? No, that's not the case. These are the people who can afford not to work for 4 years so they can fix what Joe Biden and Barack Obama tried to destroy. That's the honest God's truth. And so while they're carving back all of the garbage that was ushered in with open borders, runaway spending, and just rampant corruption every which way, the Republican Party has to take control of the messaging. And they have to be able to go forward and say what's been going on. And I think the one that will never hurt is safety. So FBI Director Kash Patel told the Senate Judiciary Committee on Tuesday that his bureau, we shared it with you, has captured all 10 of the people listed on the FBI's 10 most wanted fugitives list during Donald Trump's second term. This is a huge accomplishment after a 2024 general election that drove voters to polls over law and order issues. That's what got Trump in. Immigration and the economy. And everybody thinks he's going to shake his magic eight ball and it's all going to be perfect. There's stuff you can do immediately on the border, and he did. 18 straight months or 14 straight months with zero people coming into the country from the border. That's huge. No illegal entries. President Trump has secured the border. He's expelled millions of illegal aliens. Think about that. Millions. We haven't been seeing what's been going on at Alligator Alcatraz. They just shut down. But they were operational and they moved out something like, I don't know, it was like something like 22,000 of these deportations were processed in the Everglades, thanks to Ron DeSantis. Don't even get me started on what he's done to Trinidad and MS-13. These countries that opened up their prisons, opened up their mental institutions and said, hey, we've got this great plane and we're going to take you somewhere special. You're going to like it. How much you get on board? Promise. This is what they're going to have to hit over and over again. The number of people who've been killed on our roads because of Biden invited and permitted CDL drivers who don't speak English, who don't love America, who have no interest in being here, who want to make money, who want everything that you and I have worked hard for. And they were given a pass. Every guide rail, every safety measure, every protocol of protection was dismantled in the 4 years under Joe Biden so that all of this slimy, obsessive fraud and abuse could take place. What did Ilhan Omar say? I'll never forget. She was talking to Dana Bash or somebody, but she said the whole reason the Somalian thing was going on in Minneapolis wasn't because the Somalians were raping the system, lying about providing daycare and elder care and transportation of the needy, et cetera, et cetera. The only reason it happened is because there just weren't enough guide rails. There was no guarding. There was no oversight because they dismantled it. That is why they needed Joe Biden to win. And if you still believe he did, okay, bless your heart, but wake up. What you and I have experienced over the last 20 years has been just stinking remarkable. And the point now is to never let it happen again. Which is why it's laughable when they come out with these ridiculous, you know what? Okay, so you're on to us with the COVID jab. That had a few side effects. I mean, millions of people either died or are permanently disfigured or debilitated. I mean, maybe we missed the mark on that one, but I'll tell you what. This new technology for the flu shot, it's fabulous. You should totally get it. Have you heard about it? It's called mRNA. What? And if that wasn't enough, they're like, oh my goodness, you have a dog?
I've got this super great idea for you, okay? Like, why fiddle with that flea and tick collar? It's just such a pain in the neck when you could inject this wonderful poison into your dog once a year. And if they don't die from the seizures or the response to fighting off the poison, yeah, I guess you don't have to worry about them licking and scratching. They won't stop until we say enough. How can the president reclaim the message of this midterm election? I'm not so sure he has to reclaim anything. He has to keep on keeping on. And his people have to keep doing what they were elected to do. And last time I checked, they are. Linda McMahon has exposed the suck of public education and the chasm of achievement in America's children. Bobby Kennedy has exposed the link between vaccines and a lot of problems in our country, right? Scott Bessent has illuminated, through Doge and other things, the fraud and the abuse and the ridiculous money that flies out the door with no oversight. We could go on and on. Brooke Rollins, USDA, SNAP and welfare benefits. Show us your roles or we're going to carve them off. Shrinking of the federal government. I mean, what hasn't this president done for his party to maintain control for the next 2 years and hopefully for the foreseeable future? Hour number three of the Wendy Bell Radio program. Man, this AI stuff is getting nutty. You know what? Thank God King Charles is waiting on it. I know. I was totally waiting for what he thinks. That's how you know it's ridiculous. Do not miss this next segment. Next on the Wendy Bell Radio Network.

0: From the Zoom Tan Studios in Naples, go from pale to perfect in minutes. This is WGUF Marco Island, Naples.
1: Event, President Trump announced a nationwide plan to lower Medicaid prices and help state budgets.
2: President Trump is announcing that all 50 states will join a program to provide most favored nation pricing for some Medicaid drugs.
3: This will save states billions and billions of dollars per year on drugs and allow them to invest those savings in providing better health care and higher quality service for the American people. I mean, this one thing alone should win us the midterms.
2: Lower prices could help state budgets that help fund the programs.
3: Every state will now have the ability to use those extra billions of dollars to invest in other healthcare improvements or something else.
2: Jennifer King, Washington.
1: Several of the nation's largest left-leaning voter engagement and racial justice organizations are facing steep funding shortfalls and staffing cutbacks. Bob Agnew reports.
4: The shortfalls are setting off alarms among Democratic strategists who are betting on high turnout efforts this fall. Their financial woes are surfacing just as voting is getting underway in a midterm election that will determine control of Congress for the final 2 years of President Trump's term. In response, the Democratic National Committee says it's making what it calls historic investments in organizing what may be an uphill battle to get out the vote. Bob Agner reported.
1: Google is revealing that its AI model hacked three different companies. Company officials said it happened in May during a test of its AI software, Gemini. Google stressed that in all three cases, the test was stopped before any information was accessed. Google said it did not learn about the intrusions until July, when an AI-focused cybersecurity company reviewed its work on Gemini to look for incidents similar to the Hugging Face incident involving OpenAI. More on these stories at townhall.com.
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1: Russia has started 3 days of voting in a parliamentary election set to cement the Kremlin's power.
6: Russians have begun 3 days of voting in the country's first wartime parliamentary election, which features virtually no opposition and is all but certain to secure the Kremlin's political dominance. Authorities have spread the election over the weekend in a bid to boost turnout among the 111 million eligible voters and has even allowed electronic balloting. The Kremlin wants the parliamentary election, the first since the start of the Ukraine invasion, to underline public support for the war and give a veneer of legitimacy to its actions. It sought to avoid any political risks by stamping out even the slightest sign of dissent. I'm Charles de Ledesma.
1: Russians on Friday began 3 days of voting in the country's first wartime preliminary election. Breaking news and analysis at townhall.com.
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16: 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She once intimidated the Electoral College to audit itself. Her monologues are so sharp, they're considered a concealed carry weapon. 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Even her commercial breaks trend on social media. Her freedom of speech has diplomatic immunity. She doesn't just drain the swamp. The swamp has to ask for cab fare. Wendy Bell is the most interesting conservative woman on radio. Keep rumbling, my friends.
15: 3 hours of bold truth and excellence. You've just signed up for the WBR Army. Strap in. This

0: Program is live. I'm going to ask you a question, and I want you to consider your answer, okay? Here's the question. What exactly do you know about artificial intelligence? Brock, what do you know about artificial intelligence? I'm putting you on the spot here. You can be my guinea pig.
1: I know that it can do a lot of things that makes your life a little easier when it comes to sorting emails, mm-hmm. when it comes to making pictures for a thumbnail. Mm-hmm. It can do things a lot faster than I can do, but that's about it. I mean, your phone's artificial intelligence, and I don't like how it listens in on my conversations.
0: What did I just say it was doing? It said it gave me an ad for something that
1: for
0: you
1: for gutters.
0: For gutters.
1: And then you said to your phone, wonder if there's anything out there for bedwetting, blah, blah, blah, blah, blah. Something. You're like, we're going to see now. Watch, I'll get bedwetting.
0: So literally, Brock and I are walking into the studio this morning, and I'm lamenting the fact that we're getting some water issues still. I'm going to throw somebody down the stairs, I swear to God. And so I say to him, I'm like, our friend says, do you have new gutters, or what do you think about your gutters? And I said to Brock, I'm like, if I need new gutters, oh my goodness, I'm going to go ballistic. Like, I can't deal with it. And so I get into the studio, and there on my computer screen, there's an ad for gutters. And I'm like, come on now, ladies and gentlemen. So I started talking about bedwetting. And I'm like, golly, if only there was something for little kids in bedwetting. And I'm like, if that pops up and that's totally not relevant to my life, I'm waiting. You know what it's going to happen. Your phone listens to you. Your satellite system or your cable system. What was it that they said about Comcast? That now that the Comcast knows who's in the living room, they can trace through certain things how many people are in the living room watching television. Do you guys really want that? No. So the whole idea about artificial intelligence, it's going to be like, all these machines come to life. No, I don't know much about it either, but thank God. I mean, the expert of all experts is ready to weigh in on it, ladies and gentlemen. Headline from Politico.com you've been waiting for. Thank you. King Charles is saying that the pace of AI is deeply concerning. You mean like the face of the globalists? The guy who's the king of England, that guy, he's telling us we got to tap the brakes, man, because he and his kilt are completely in on it. I don't know, but let's read this because Politico seems to think this is big news. King Charles says the pace of AI development is deeply concerning and tells industry leaders that they must provide the public with reassurance as he hosts an exclusive gathering today about the future of the technology. Really? The development of AI, its substance, and its pace are both intriguing and deeply concerning in equal measure. Do you ever get the feeling that a bunch of rich people around the world just want to control everything, the information and all of it, and you're just a peon who runs on the treadmill that keeps the lights on? Because that's pretty much, I think, what's going on. Are you all familiar with Promethean Action? And I love the ladies from Promethean Action, Susan Kokinda and the other gal, I forget her name. They're boring sometimes to listen to, but nothing that they say is boring. And what Susan Kokinda says is she breaks down. She's big into the globalism of what's going on in the world. And she says, look, follow the globalists, follow the money, and you'll be able to understand what's been going on with AI. Here she is, part one. Super interesting.
2: Let's watch how fast the AI panic has opened up. Last week, a former Anthropic researcher named Jacob Coxon claimed that the AI companies were racing towards superintelligence and gambling with our lives. Within hours, his post had drawn 153 million views. And then last weekend, Anthropic CEO Dario Amodei began warning that AI could seize control of the internet within months and called for government regulation and a global speed limit. The panic went from one supposedly spontaneous resignation to a coordinated international policy drive in less than a week. Well, President Trump responded with a series of posts like this one. I am the hoax buster. I'm right now breaking another hoax that AI is going to take over, consume, and destroy the world, and that robots will be marching into our cities and getting rid of us all. This is even wilder than the Russia hoax, or the global warming scare. Thank you for your attention. Or the global warming scare. Thank you for your attention. Now, President Trump was quickly joined by others. This is about control and politics. When you follow the trail, it leads to London.
0: There you go. When you follow the trail, it leads to London, which is why it's kind of weird that King Charles now is trying to get some kind of a, I don't know, round table discussion. Let's figure out what's going on with this. Well, Susan Kokinda continues and she's like, look, the real issue here is international control of AI, like a United Nations like grip on the future of technology, because it's for the greater good, of course. And here's how it happened.
2: For months now, a London-based group called Control AI has been on Capitol Hill. They boast that they have met with nearly 200 congressional offices. And look at how fast things began to move starting just 2 weeks ago. On September 3rd, the first results of Control AI's lobbying bore fruit. Bernie Sanders introduced the Ban Superintelligent AI Bill, and Control AI took credit for consulting on it. Just 5 days later, on September 8th, is when Anthropic's Coxon resigned and his warning went viral. That very same day, a British member of parliament introduced an AI ban bill, which Control AI takes credit for writing. Then, 2 days later, on September 10th, at a private Democratic Party fundraiser, Barack Obama joined in the pylon and warned that AI is moving too fast in private hands, and promised that if Democrats win the House in the midterms, they will move quickly to stop the threat. Then, 2 days later, on September 12th, Anthropic CEO Dario Amodei called for an international regulatory framework. This is also the end goal of Control AI's policies, international oversight of AI. So it's not for nothing that President Trump compared this to the global warming hoax. Have the experts panic the population and then roll the nations of the world under something like the Paris Climate Accords and watch sovereignty and progress go up in smoke.
0: And if you're gonna call all of these meetings and propose all of this control, it's just so scary. We have to get it before it runs away from us. Oh my gosh, rush! Well, you gotta have a poll, right? I mean, come on, it's all part of the pie. Oh, like this one? This one from on Politico, who was just all hot and horny to tell us about King Charles, and he's like, I have this AI stuff.

0: what's that? And they're like, oh, no, I'm sure it's just some sightseers. And they're like, ah. It's kind of high. They don't look like sightseers. These aren't people like in Albuquerque at the hot air balloon fiesta. This is something else. No, it's fine. We're just going to let it traverse the continental United States and see how many military installations it can fly over. But I'm sure it's going to be nothing. And then when we shot it down, right, they're like, ah, it's so weird. See, you'll know that this is a globalist operation when the Pope weighs in. That's imminent. Of course, he would weigh in on things such as artificial intelligence, would he? Well, I will say this, because we can. There's a lesson for all of us in what exactly is AI. A lot of people have questions. I myself have wondered the same thing. Ladies and gentlemen, without further ado, here's Kamala Harris.
1: AI is kind of a fancy thing. It's, first of all, it's two letters. It means artificial intelligence. But ultimately what it is it's about machine learning. And so the machine is taught. And part of the issue here is what information is going into the machine. AI is
0: kind of... Oh my goodness! If there was no finer frying pan to the face than that broad, they tried to float some woman because she's got ovaries and melanin and make her presidential because the old fuddy-duddy with dementia that they cheated for and sparked an insurrection to smokescreen and cover up was that bad. Oh, you guys are supposed to fall for that. Okay. That's what she said, honestly. You voted to prevent that, and I'd like to thank you personally on behalf of the United States of America. Thank you. America's scientists have been hard at work at Stanford, ladies and gentlemen. I'm not so sure you want to know what these Dr. Frankensteins have been up to. Oh my goodness, next.

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radio program. You know, I'm going to lovingly caress in my hands my burn in hell Anthony Fauci candle. And I light it every day as a joke, but not really, because I believe that. I believe what's coming for the people who hurt us, who do scientific, ghoulish experimentation. There's nothing I'm going to be able to say or do to these people in the living world. I think there's that slideshow that comes in the afterlife. And that dude ain't going to be hobnobbing with us up in heaven. At least not in my life. I don't think so. That's what I think. But some of these experiments, this gain of function stuff, there's some diabolical, crazy, deranged, weird stuff. And when you start fiddling with formulations, and I mean, this is what you and I grew up on, watching Bugs Bunny, right? Or Sylvester, or any of this stuff, right? There's always some like, and like something happens, and then there's a monster. And that happens, and it's going on right now at Stanford. And it's disturbing. And I just saw this on Discern Report, which I love. Stanford scientists create mice with half-human brains. Why? Why? To what end? You know what I heard at the university here in my community? What they were doing? They were attaching aborted fetal hair onto the backs of mice to grow human hair on mice. Why? What are we doing here? And how is that okay to anybody? It's not okay. Scientists at Stanford University have created mice whose brains are largely built from human cells. A shocking first-of-its-kind experiment that's raising serious questions about, how far researchers should be allowed to go. In a study published Wednesday in Nature, Stanford neuroscientist Sergiu Pasca said the development represents the most extensive integration of human neural tissue into an animal ever achieved. Why? Why do we have to do that? Can you not just be a mouse and I'll be a human and we'll just look at each other and be like, I hope you don't come in my house? You know, how about that? I won't put out rat traps for you if you just stay away. I don't need you integrating my anything with them, let alone my brain. The researchers started by genetically engineering mice so that most of the cells meant to form the cortex and hippocampus died off early in development. Those regions normally account for roughly half of a mouse's brain. The animals survived as other parts of the brain picked up the slack, though they were more forgetful and slightly clumsy. Can you believe I'm even saying this? The scientists then filled the empty space with human brain organoids, tiny clusters of neurons grown from reprogrammed human skin cells. Newborn mice received several injections totaling a few hundred thousand human cells. Within 2 to 3 months, the human tissue had grown nearly fivefold, filling more than 90% of the vacant cortex and reaching about 4 million human neurons. The grafts hooked into the mouse's blood supply fired electrical signals and extended fibers all the way down to the spinal cord. Now, they're going to tell us that researchers are hoping to stress that these are just merely mice, not thinking like humans, and the animals retain mouse senses, mouse bodies, and the deeper structures of a mouse brain. In behavioral testing, they appeared largely like ordinary mice. But they never tell us why. What are you trying to do? What do you hope to accomplish? You know what this one Nature article doesn't tell us? It's not like they're saying, you know what? We have this opportunity to get people who have had severe strokes and half of their brain is no longer functioning and they can't walk and they can't talk and they can't do it. We're trying to, right? We're going to... No, there's... Isn't that neato? Oh, so cool. There's that mouse, but it's actually a human brain in that mouse.
So this is what we're kind of up against. Like, you're on the cusp. You're like, I love development. I love progress. But if we all don't think that medical beds exist, that there's a cure for cancer, and that there's no reason for any of us to ever die of anything other than a life well lived, you're fooling yourself. And they have to have these nefarious, I don't even know if it's nefarious, it feels like that. They have to have these weird experiments. It just doesn't make any sense to me, ladies and gentlemen. But I thought you should know about it. If I see it, I think you should have to as well. When we come back on the Wendy Bell Radio program, Nick Shirley proves to us for the reason, like 11 billionth time, that he is the public enemy number one in California. And why? See, he's not going after the fraudsters anymore. He doesn't want to get arrested and fined. He's just exposing something that's Gavin Newsom's greatest debacle. You're going to like it next on the Wendy Bell Radio Network.

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0: 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Well, when we first started out together, which is what, about 7, 8 years ago now, it's been a while. And I would get...
1: Six, but thanks for coming.
0: No. We started in 2019. So nice try there, Sparky. Anywho, if I would get fussy, and if you pay attention to the show, I get fussy. He would play that as a bumper music, and it would basically calm me down. So now we just put it in there, because usually by the bottom hour of the last part of the show, we're completely frustrated. And I think that's okay. Right? We need to identify the things that are going on, and the stuff that's going on in California breaks my heart. We're watching the death of the Golden State. Paramount is going to leave California, and they're going to take tens of thousands of jobs. And once Paramount Pictures leaves California and sets up shop in Nashville or Knoxville or Austin or wherever it's going to be, and they save gobs of money and create all these new jobs, and the communities will fall over themselves in a red state to provide tax credits and breaks and anything, right? And the minute a Paramount film is made that's profitable, everybody's going to leave Hollywood and it will be over. And that will be Gavin Flippin' Newsom's fault. That will be Gavin Newsom's fault. And the attorney general there, Rob Bonta, who's involved in his own shenanigans and disgusting stuff with bribes and misuse of campaign funds, etc. You might as well take Hollywood off the sign off of the mountain. Because you're losing the gold. Who's going to come and want to take a tour of the rich and famous when everybody leaves because it's no longer affordable to be there? Because the punitive actions against you, if you succeed, if you happen to be good at whatever you do and you become wealthy and you become ridiculously wealthy, good for you. See, the Democrats see you as a vessel through which they can steal. It's like leeches on your body, just sucking blood. This is why they hate Nick Shirley. This is why they pass a law, the Stop Nick Shirley Act. You're not allowed to come here and investigate crimes and fraud and expose it to people. We'll lock you up. We'll fine you. In what world? In what world? Nick said in the All In podcast team's All In Summit. This is one that President Trump called in and was talking to the guy who's in charge of NVIDIA. This is what Nick Shirley had to tell the guys. These are all billionaire entrepreneurs themselves. He's like, look, I am the new journalism. It's not ABC. It's not CNN. It's me. And it's all thanks to one guy who made it possible for me to share with you what I've been doing. Listen.
2: Yeah, I think a lot of people are taking it up. And they're seeing, like, with X, like, if it wasn't for Elon and X, like, none of this would have been possible.
0: 100%.
2: For instance, I post that video about the fraud and on YouTube. It does well. It gets a few million views. On X, it got 140 million views. And the most important people in the world see it. And they're able to see, like, oh, we're not doing our job. Let's go do what needs to be done. Like, the government, I caught them kind of backhanded on that. So they had to go step in. But I do think a lot of individuals, like, I do hope I am motivating a lot of kids, especially my generation, to be less of a complainer and be more of a doer.
0: Wow.
2: So, I think journalism, people think of it as just like showing what's going on. Well, you can actually have create massive change inside of the country and the areas that you live in. That's something that I've seen with my journalism. I'm like, I'm not just playing like the defense. Like, I'm actually going out, showing people what's going on, and I'm not just leaving the story after it's done. Like, I'm continuing to follow through, because if it's real corruption, like, it needs to be taken down.
3: Right.
0: And so it just so happens that yesterday he debuted this new project he's working on. He's exposing that frying pan to the face, the fraud that is California's high-speed rail, which is exactly why Gavin Newsom wants to run Nick Shirley out of town. Here you go.
4: Hey, besties. If you were given $15 billion, what could you build? The next PayPal? Perhaps the next SpaceX? The next Google? Or would you build a high-speed rail?
2: This is the California high-speed rail that goes to absolutely nowhere. And when I mean absolutely nowhere, I mean literally nowhere. This is all California has to show for $15 billion in 18 years of work. In 2008, they said they were going to connect Los Angeles to San Francisco. To this date, they have connected literally nothing. And now to finish this project, they're estimating it's going to cost $100 to $200 billion. And funny enough, in 2008, China also created their own high-speed rail, and they've connected the whole entire country of China, over 30,000 miles. Here in California, they haven't connected a single town. We're going to be breaking down this entire thing from start to finish to show you guys what is actually happening with the California high-speed rail. Let's get into it. And now, let's go talk to somebody who knows a lot about the California high-speed rail. What's the truth about the high-speed rail here inside of California?
1: Well, we call it California High-Speed Rail, but all we have is concrete and rebar and about $15 billion spent. It currently is, right now, the most expensive infrastructure project happening in the world today.
0: What?
1: The original estimates for California High-Speed Rail was $33 billion. It then jumped to $126 billion, and now the newest estimate is $236 billion. This project is on track for one thing, and that is to be the third most expensive infrastructure project in the history of the world. Number one is the interstate project of the 1950s. Number two is the International Space Station. And now it is California High-Speed Rail. The difference between those three projects is you can drive on I-5, or you can go on I-80 and drive across the entire country. You can go to outer space. We will never ride California High-Speed Rail.
0: See, what Nick is doing is not—it's not flashy. It's not perfect. It's not polished. He's not some television news anchor who's a product of the Poynter Institute. He's a guy who asked questions and pissed a lot of other people off, and so he started asking more. Here is the last Nick Shirley soundbite. He's like, getting results in California. This is it. He got 12 foreign fraudsters have been arrested for flagrant child care fraud that he exposed. It's so important.
2: A good one. A group of San Diego Lears has officially been caught.
3: These suspects are accused of lying for years about how many kids they were taking care of in order to get federal funds.
2: Over 12 individuals were charged with daycare fraud for stealing over $10 million. March, me and Amy from San Diego went exposed all these daycares. It just so happened to be that these were a bunch of Lears.
5: There's 14 children enrolled here.
6: You don't care. This is my daycare.
5: Where are the children?
6: You don't care!
5: Where are the children?
6: It's not enough, Minnesota! You come here!
2: I went ahead and exposed the Lears because the Lears have to be exposed. Well, the King Lear, Gavin Newsom, then posted this. The governor, Gavin Newsom, posted this, trying to depict me as some sort of PDF for trying to figure out where our tax dollars are going. But in reality, there never were any kids. That's the whole point. It backfired because since Gavin Newsom has said that, his odds of becoming the next nominee has gone down by nearly half. Here's a list of all 12 individuals who are charged with daycare fraud, and notice something, not a single one of these people are American. Not just because of the name, but because these people aren't even from America. A lot of these people were refugees who then got on our tax dollars and enrolled in these programs to open up these daycares, but in reality, there were never any kids. Here's one of the Lears driving in complete luxury with a new Rolex and a new Mercedes. So yeah, enjoy your day, keep working hard, don't be a Lear, and follow me for more.
0: Don't be a Lear. Remember the child Learing Center in Minneapolis? So that's Nick Shirley, public enemy number one to Gavin Newsom, who may, by simply asking a question and showing up and daring to spend the time, may be the one linchpin that unravels perhaps the worst presidential candidate next to Kamala Harris. Thank you very much to Nick Shirley. Now, my friends, because you deserve it.

0: My boyfriend takes us on the road to one woman's obsession with the hokey pokey. And you're like, wait, what? How she teaches a reluctant neighbor how easy it actually is to make another person's year. Listen.
1: Although her dancing days are done, Phyllis Brinkerhoff of Prairie Village, Kansas, says she's not too old to appreciate a sick beat. In fact, Mrs. B, as she's known in the neighborhood, is obsessed with one dance song in particular.
2: It's just a fun, joyous song.
3: You put your right arm in.
1: The Hokey Pokey. And you know how when you love a song, you want your friends to love it too? Well, that's why Mrs. B gave her neighbor, Melanie Mendries, a Hokey Pokey CD and started talking about the song constantly.
4: I couldn't see her name pop up on my phone, and I just thought, oh, it's the Hokey Pokey.
5: Hi, this is Phyllis.
1: Mrs. B left dozens of messages.
5: Hello. I really do need to talk to you.
1: Urgently pleading her case.
5: CD I gave you, are you hooked on it yet?
4: And I just would always say, not quite yet.
1: Melanie's reluctance baffled Mrs. B.
6: You know, most people don't care really at all for the Hokey Pokey.
2: Really?
6: Really.
2: I find that very amazing.
6: Do you?
1: Still, she knew her crusade was all but lost.
6: Then one day, Mrs. B happened to mention that her birthday was coming up, her 93rd. And when Melanie heard that, she decided to embrace what she'd been resisting. Or to put it in Hokey Pokey parlance, she put her whole self in.
4: We made copies of the invitation, we rolled them in little scrolls, and we wrapped ribbons around them and traipsed up and down the street.
3: You put your whole self in, you put your whole self on.
1: It was a Hokey Pokey flash mob.
3: Shake it all about.
4: The smile on her face was so big. It doesn't take that much to make someone's day. And I think we could all do a little more of it.
1: Because that's what it's all about. Steve Hartman, CBS News, on the road.
0: It does not take much to make someone else's day. I love it. When we come back on the Wendy Bell Radio program, your bad jokes. Bad Joke Friday next.

0: medical research has looked for the solution to ending the obesity epidemic. Well, we might have just found the answer. We all know GLP-1s are good and GLP-2s are better. The latest published studies have discovered that a GLP-3 called retatrutide exceeds all expectations with little to no side effects. 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

0: All right, ladies and gentlemen, without any further ado, this is the best time of the entire week. Duh.
1: Ladies and gentlemen, I just flew in from New York and boy, my arm's tired. I'm joking, of course. Anywho, welcome to the Comedy Club. Won't you give it up to Wendy and Brock for Bad Joke Friday?
0: Our first joke is from our friend Dr. Richard Rafferty from the Disc Institute of Pittsburgh. John approaches his old buddy Mark at the local casino. Mark says, John, I'm so glad I found you here today. I desperately need to borrow $10,000 and I need it today. What do you need $10,000 for and what's the hurry? Asks Mark. My mother is desperately in need of an operation, and the doctor says it's going to cost $10,000. I hate to ask a friend for a loan of this size, but frankly, you're my last hope. If Mom doesn't get this surgery quickly, she might not survive. Well, wait a minute, says Mark. I just remembered that big poker tournament is coming up in a couple days. The entry fee is exactly $10,000. Hey, you're not using the $10,000 to enter the poker tournament, are you? No way, says John. I mean, I've had that money set aside for months now.
2: What does an escalator do when it's broken? Nothing, it just stares.
0: During his checkup, a man asked his doctor, do you think I'll live long and healthy life? The doctor looked down at his chart and replied, I doubt it. Mercury is in Uranus right now. The man scoffed and said, well, I don't go in for any of that astrology nonsense. And the doctor replied, no, neither do I. I mean, my thermometer just broke. Sorry.
2: Oh, you butchered it, but that's funny. Oh,
0: okay.
2: My wife is getting annoying.
0: Okay.
2: She's a dermatologist and is constantly making rash decisions.
0: A taxi passenger tapped the driver on the shoulder to ask him a question. The driver screamed, lost control of the car, nearly hit a bus, went up a footpath, stopped inches from a shop window. For a second, everything was quiet in the cab, and the driver said, look, mate, don't ever do that again. You scared the living daylights out of me. The passenger apologized and said, I didn't realize that a little tap would scare you so much. I'm so sorry. The driver replied, oh, sorry. It's not really your fault. Today's my first day as a cab driver. I've been driving a funeral van for the last 25 years.
2: Oh, my. Some experiments shouldn't be done. Some scientists crossed a cheetah with a crab and things went sideways really fast.
0: Oh, God. Do you ever consider the term do not touch has to be the most terrifying phrase to read in Braille? I would imagine.
2: Archaeologists are having a giant party. They are finally unearthing the largest dinosaur tibia ever found.
0: Wow.
2: It's going to be huge. Shindig. It's going to be a huge
0: shindig. That's really dumb. After a prostate examination, the doctor left the room and the nurse entered. She closed the door and she said those three words that no one wants to hear at that very moment.
2: You have cancer.
0: Who was that?
2: Oh, no. Oh, no.
0: An American and Russian were talking about the differences in their two countries, and the American said, I can go into President Trump's office. I can pound on his desk and tell him I don't like the way he's running the country. The Russian says, I can do that, too. You can? The surprised American says, yeah, I can walk into Putin's office, pound on his desk, and say, I don't like the way President Trump is running his country. Are you out?
2: No,
0: oh,
2: no.
0: Okay, sorry.
2: You just jumped all over.
0: I did.
2: If you feel lonely, just start a small business. Then at least you'll have a little company.
0: Oh, that's kind of cute.
2: Oh, God.
0: An older preacher was talking to a younger preacher who hadn't had as much experience. Told the younger preacher that sometimes on Sunday morning, some of the congregation begin to nod off a bit. He says, I found a way to wake them up. During my sermon, when I see them beginning to doze, I say, last night I held in my arms the wife of another man. And then that wakes him up. He tells his startled congregation, it was my dear mother. The young preacher takes the advice, and sure enough, the following Sunday, as the young preacher delivers his sermon, he notices some in the congregation are dozing off. And so he tells the congregation, last night I held in my arms the wife of another man. Everyone in the congregation is now awake, and they looked at him in surprise as the preacher said, I can't remember who it was.
2: Oh, boy.
0: Yeesh.
2: during an emergency, why do they evacuate the women and children first?
0: Really?
2: So the men can have some peace and quiet while they figure out the solution.
0: Ha ha ha! Laugh it up there, Sparky. Why is being married worse than going to work? Because at least at work, you might get a new boss. Oh.
2: That's kind of hurtful.
0: That's not hurtful.
2: I'm never donating to people who collect money for marathons ever again.
0: Uh-oh.
2: Yeah, they just take the money and run.
0: A man tells his best friend he's having trouble throwing up on elevators, and it's very embarrassing when other passengers are present. The friend suggests he see the psychologist. Psychologists deal with problems like that all the time. 6 months later, the friends meet. The first man tells his friend, I went to see a psych like you said. I'm doing much better. You're not throwing up on elevators anymore? Nope, I'm still throwing up, but I'm not embarrassed anymore. Thank you very much. That's why it's Bad Joke Friday. Oh my goodness, that was terrible. Love you guys. Peace. We'll

0: 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To talk to Joe, call 888-941-PAGS. And now, it's Joe Pags.
1: 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It is the Joe Pags Show. Thanks. Appreciate you stopping by. It's a free speech Friday. Whatever's on your mind, fair game. If I know something about it, we'll talk about it. If not, we will move on. It is 888-941-PAGS, 888-941-7247, joepags.com. Definitely want to hear from you. Got a lot going on. We've got part two with Dr. Carol Swain from the other day. We get into so much more. I think you're going to really enjoy it. Plus, I've got the special interview, sort of a co-host thing with Aaron Mullen that I put over on YouTube. You just go to joepags.com/YouTube. I'll give you part of that on this program today as well. Sort of a wrap-up on a Friday of a lot of the news items that we've gone over all week, like Macklemore being kicked off the Ed Sheeran tour, people attacking Ed Sheeran for that, Sydney Sweeney stuff, Lindsey Clancy stuff. You've got the two idiots and Gavin Newsom and Jake Tapper pretending to be fly fishing. Did you guys see that wide shot that somebody sent of, like, the 17 people on the shore that were doing the audio and the video and the gimbal and all this stuff? I mean, the lighting, all of that. You guys see, Paul, did you see that?
2: Wow.
3: No, but I mean, makes sense since it sounded so good.
1: I mean, it sounded unbelievable. I mean, they were like waiting to even go out and pretend they were fishing for this crew to say, okay, we're good. Why don't you guys go and fish? So we talk about all that and then some. That's hour number three. Do not miss a second of that. We do want to start this show, though, with a very important truth alert. Truth alert. This just came in. I love that the president announces that it's breaking news. The president basically is the media now, according to him. He announces this breaking news over on Truth. This just happened. It happened earlier today. How long ago was this? This is like not even an hour ago, okay? Breaking news, I am pleased to announce that the United States of America has entered into an agreement with the Kingdom of Denmark and Greenland that gives the United States permanent control over security and all other needs in Greenland, completely addressing all of our many U.S. concerns. There will be no cost to the United States. At my direction, we worked with representatives of Denmark and Greenland to guarantee that the United States will forever have the complete ability to do whatever is what is necessary in Greenland in order to secure and defend the security of Greenland and the United States of America. Additionally, from now on, that no U.S. adversary can ever have a base in Greenland, have a military presence in Greenland, or make sensitive investments in Greenland without our express written approval. For over 100 years, presidents have known the strategic importance of Greenland, but none of them were able to do anything about it. I am proud to be the president that permanently and conclusively addressed this very important situation. This is an infinite life agreement. There is no end. We are very honored and proud of which this has taken place, and everything agreed to today will be cherished by the American people. We will immediately begin the process of developing a large military presence in the appropriate part of Greenland. Of course, there are many. We'll work with the people of Greenland in its development and its construction. This solution is a great one for the United States of America, Denmark, Greenland, and all of our allies. We look forward to working with the wonderful people of Denmark and Greenland toward a magnificent future with respect to this large and highly strategic parcel of land. We will be very protective of it. This is a dream come true for the United States of America, one that is very important, historic, and special. Thank you for your attention to this matter, President Donald J. Trump. There you go. Does that change your life at all? No. Does it really even matter? I guess if you're Danish in background or heritage, maybe you care about this. Does it change our security situation? Absolutely. If you have not looked at the globe, if you haven't looked at a spherical 3D image of planet Earth, you don't really understand the importance of that strategic area that's called Greenland. China has access. Russia has access. We have access. I mean, it's all right there, man. And you know that China and Russia have been doing all sorts of interesting things in the waterways around Greenland to show their interest in what was going on there. It's good that we have a security deal with them. Do we now own it? No. Clearly from this truth alert, we don't own it. It's not going to be the 51st state. But that said, our presence and our deal with them is certainly going to make the world a more peaceful place, in my opinion. So I found that to be very interesting before we started today. I want to get into this guy, Hassan Piker. Hassan Piker is well known as a streamer on Twitch. Twitch is a streaming platform. I actually stream on Twitch. On that platform, he goes by Hassan Abi, H-A-S-A-N-A-B-I. At his height, and I don't know what it is now, I haven't looked at it in a long time, he was, anytime he streamed, would have 30, 40, 50,000 people at one time watching him sit there and stream. And his streams were mostly far left-wing, far progressive, big-time socialist, anti-American streams. He's somebody that probably would never have gotten onto your radar if he hadn't just helped a guy in Michigan win the primary for U.S. Senate for the Democrat Party. He's DSA, the guy that he helped. And here's a guy, Abdul El-Sayed. That's the shortened version. It's like Abdul Rahman Muhammad El-Sayed. But this guy is DSA. This guy is going to raise all your taxes. This guy doesn't like Mackinac Island. This guy doesn't like American football. This guy, he toured around the state with Hassan Piker on his right shoulder. He was his right hand the entire time. He was his wingman. He was doing news conferences with Hassan Piker standing next to him. Now, what is the draw of this guy, Piker? The draw is he's tall and he's a good-looking guy. That's it. None of his ideas make any sense. He's anti-America from start to finish. But in this country, sadly, we've gotten to the point to where people care first about appearance. People care first about how they feel about a person who's presenting themselves to them. If you look at this guy, Hassan Piker, he is the one that, when he streamed, would have the burning World Trade Center buildings behind him in a photograph, memorializing how great he thought that day was, showing, he didn't, listen, if you got a picture of the World Trade Center the way that it was before the attack, I get it. You miss it. You love it. You're commemorating those who lost their lives that day. This guy was celebrating 9/11. He also said that America deserved 9/11. He said that. He's tried to walk that back since, but you can't. He's also said he hates the Constitution. He would burn the Constitution. He would use the F word, the Constitution. I don't even know what that means. That's so asinine. But again, we shouldn't worry about him. He's just some streamer who's indoctrinating a bunch of kids that are playing games on Twitch. And he's a streamer that has their attention. But for the most part, he's not consequential for you and me. Well, he is now. Because it's a hot race in Michigan. It's a really hot race. So Piker, in an attempt to fix his image, because remember, Abdul El-Sayed has now walked away from him. He said he doesn't want to talk about some California streamer. That doesn't matter, some Twitch streamer. Why are we talking about that and not costs and not Mike Rogers and blah, blah, blah? He needs to walk away from him after the guy just helped get him elected. He's the nominee. He won the primary because of this guy specifically. You can't walk away from him now. It would be like going and campaigning with somebody from the Klan, and then once you get the nomination, saying, yeah, I didn't believe anything that he said. I mean, it doesn't make any sense. So he is consequential now because he's playing a big role in what happens in the United States Senate starting next January. So he sits down with Axios, and Axios asks him where he is on very specific topics. Like, is America the good guy or the bad guy? Is America out here doing atrocities? Is the United States at fault for what's going on when it comes to war around the world?
2: Terrorism.
4: Yes.
2: Do you think America, then, is worse than Al-Qaeda?
4: Pound for pound, as far as the number of deaths, yes, we have caused tremendous terror all around the world.
1: I mean, I want you to understand that the guy just said yes. Pound for pound, we're worse than Al-Qaeda. So he's only calling it a terrorist organization, depending on how many people die. It doesn't matter that the United States is responding to terrorism and taking out the bad guys. It only matters what the numbers are, according to this guy. And again, not a bad-looking guy. He's tall. He's got glasses on. He looks studious. But when you watch his stream, which I've seen now and again, he's a vile, low-life, degenerate guy.
4: I think that is not only terror that we are waging on regular civilians in nations in the periphery, but it's also having consequences on ourselves. It's having dramatic consequences on the home front. One clear example of this is what we did in Minab, right? There's no distinction between blowing up a school, triple tapping it with Tomahawk missiles. If you're killing 140 schoolgirls, that is an act of terror. This doesn't mean that all Americans are terrorists. But the reality of the matter is we have to create an environment of accountability to ensure things like that never happen again.
1: So I guess the almost 3,000 Americans that died on 9/11, we didn't worry about, civilians dying that day. We worry about civilians dying in a war being waged.

0: inside the World Trade Center that day. No, they attacked the World Trade Center. They wanted the most deaths they could get, and they wanted to attack the imagery of capitalism, which is what they did. But yet he's somehow making an equivalency, and he's calling us a worse terrorist country than the terrorists in Al-Qaeda. And then he's asked about whether Iran should have a nuclear weapon.
1: Do you think the Middle East would be more stable if Iran had a nuclear weapon?
2: I believe yes. I think that the Middle East would be more stable.
0: I believe yes. Now he's going to try to walk it back. I think yes. So he believes the Middle East would be more stable if Iran had a nuclear weapon. Now he's going to pretend like he doesn't really want that, but he's already answered that he thinks it would be better.
2: Having said that, once again, I'm not advocating.
0: Axios keeps throwing the Axios show note and sounder on this for some reason.
1: Do you think Iran should be free to build a nuclear weapon?
2: I think Iran, much like any other sovereign nation, has a right to defend itself, regardless of its domestic policies.
0: Let me translate. Yes, I think Iran should have a nuclear weapon. I think they should. Even though they killed tens of thousands of their own people for saying we want freedom, I think they should have a nuclear weapon, says Hassan Piker.
2: My opinion on the matter is not dissimilar to what John Mersheimer has said, which is that in order to create regional stability in a world where mutually assured destruction is the only way for countries to have sovereignty, it's the same principle that I apply to Ukraine as well. Countries that would have nuclear arms in an age of nuclear proliferation are the only countries that can generate true sovereignty. Now, having said that, do I want Iran to have nuclear arms? No, but I also don't want America or Russia or China to have nuclear arms either.
0: Okay, so again, he makes a false equivalency. The theocracy in Iran, which says you wear this scarf on your head or you die, the theocracy in Iran that says you don't ever, ever say anything against the Ayatollah or you die, the Iran that says you're going to follow this religion and if you don't, you die, that is the same, in the same breath from Hassan Piker, as the United States having nuclear weapons. If we didn't have nuclear weapons, Russia would have blown us off the map a long time ago. So yes, we counterbalance those other nuclear powers around the globe. But generally speaking, the nuclear powers around the globe aren't nut jobs that will kill you if you don't worship, as they say, as if you don't act like you're half a person, like they say women should be. So, I mean, he knows that people watching and listening will say, well, he makes a good point there. He doesn't make a good point there.
1: Do you think the Middle East would be more stable if Iran had a nuclear weapon?
2: I believe yes. I think that the Middle East would be more stable. Having said that, once again, I'm not advocating. I'm not trying to, send Iran enriched nuclear uranium, enriched uranium. But with respect to Iran, I think the nuclear conversation is a distraction. Time and time again, they have shown the Iranian government, regardless of whether you want to trust them or not, you can just look at their actions, have proven that they are utilizing the conversation of enriched uranium as a point of leverage to bring America back to the table to get sanctions relief.
0: And again, why do they deserve sanctions relief? Why? Because they've been so good in the region? It's the one really, really bad, it's the leader of the bad actors in the region. And he's doing what Obama did for so long. Remember when Obama said, Fallujah is a town about the size of Charlotte, North Carolina. They have nothing to do with each other. One is in the Dark Ages. One is in the First World. One is in Western civilization. One will kill you, cut your head off if you don't do what they say. This guy is using the same playbook. Let me pretend as if Iran is some sort of an equivalent entity on the planet as a place like the United States. And if so, why can't they have enriched nuclear material? Why can't they have enriched uranium? They're just using it as leverage to lift the sanctions. Why are the sanctions on, Hassan? They're on because they're bad actors killing people, including Americans, for 47 years now. Maybe that's why. But see, he is somebody who believes in that theocracy. He believes in that way of life. He also believes that we should not be a capitalist country. He doesn't like this country at all, yet he uses it to its fullest extent to get his message across, to enrich himself as much as he can. Did I mention he's living in a $3 million house? Nothing wrong with that. You can live in a $3 million house all you want. Just don't be a nutjob who complains about the system that allowed you to do that. Give me a break. 888-941-PAGS, 888-941-7247, joepags.com. I want to hear from you on this because he shouldn't be consequential. He should be inconsequential to you. But if you're listening in Michigan and I've got 15 stations there, your neighbors and maybe you are really considering voting for this guy.

0: 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I use it every day. Keep it here. Coming back.
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0: Hi, great to have you. We came out hottest TV today. Trump says we've got the security deal with Greenland. He's got what he said he wanted. And there you go. And then we've got Hassan Piker, this guy. I think everybody should know his name. Everybody should know his face and realize he is a wolf in sheep's clothing. And especially in Michigan. I mean, if you're really thinking about possibly voting for this guy Elside, it just doesn't make any sense. He chose to ask the guy you just heard from to go and help him campaign. He chose to have that guy help him get the nomination. He chose to ask him, and now he's a California streamer. I don't want to talk about some streamer. He's his best friend. He's right hand. And Piker loved it because they were able to fool a lot of people in Michigan, a lot of Democrats. If you're a moderate Democrat, a blue dog Democrat in Michigan, you got to take a really good look at Mike Rogers and don't even consider this El-Sayed guy. That would be trouble. Mia Yakima, about a minute. Go ahead.
15: Hi, Joe.
0: Hey.
15: It's Mia.
0: I know.
15: It's been forever.
0: Yeah, it has been. Talk to me.
15: One time I was on hold. I didn't get in. So I have two words. You can use it. Socialism. I call it sugar rush.
0: Yes. That makes
15: sense.
0: That's
15: why they're in awe, the kids. It's a big high, and they think it's great, great, great, and then there's a big fall.
0: Well, when does the fall happen, though? Hopefully the fall happens sooner than later, because if it happens after the election, we're in trouble.
15: Yeah. Anyways, guess what? I'm even doing a garage sale while I'm talking to you.
0: Right, well good. If we were nearby,
15: I get a chance.
0: If we were nearby Yakima, we'd come and buy something. That'd be incredible.
15: Yeah. I have some cool stuff. Anyways, yeah. A sugar rush.
0: Sounds good. The way it broke up, it didn't sound much like sugar that time, but it was. She said sugar rush, I promise you. I think it's a good way to describe it, Mia, and it's always good to hear from you from Yakima. We love being on in Yakima. KIT is amazing. You're right. You get this highest high, and then you're asleep because the sugar low. The rush happens, and then it drops. The bottom drops out of it. And I get it. I really do. I understand it makes you feel good all over for a second, and then you go, oh, my, what the hell did we do? Wake up now. Don't fall for the okey-doke. Hassan Piker, that should tell you who that candidate is in Michigan. Keep it here. Coming back.
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0: Glad to have you. Thanks. I appreciate you stopping by. There's a lot going on. There's a lot to get to. It is the Joe Pag Show Free Speech Friday edition, which means anything in your mind, fair game. If I know something about it, we'll talk about it. If not, we'll move on. I've got Dr. Carol Swain on next hour, 1 hour from now. We had the first part the other day. This is going to be part two, where we get into all sorts of stuff, including this Claudine Gay, this professor from Harvard who plagiarized Dr. Swain. And Dr. Swain hadn't even gotten an apology yet, much less any money. So she's got a book out called The Gay Affair. Not that way, but because the lady's name is Claudine Gay. Other books that are out there are going to open your eyes about the founding of this country, what this country is. We talk about the black man walking away from the Democrat Party. Are they, though, going to the Republican Party? Not so much. They just might not vote. We talk about that. We talk about a lot more. Dr. Swain is always amazing. We're glad to have her on this program. Also, Aaron Mullen, 2 hours from now, we break down the big stories of the week, from Ed Sheeran to Macklemore to Sydney Sweeney and much more. Thomas Massey, make sure you stick around for that. President Trump says he's banning MS Now, CNN, and Politico from the White House. Banned. He says because they're fake news, they're not truly reporting the news, they don't have some inherent righteous to be in the White House, and he's banning them from the White House. Is this going to be challenged? Of course. Of course it's going to be challenged. But let's break it down. Do you have the right in the First Amendment to freely write about the government? Freedom of the press. It's called freedom of the press because of the printing press. There are five inherent rights in the First Amendment: freedom of speech, freedom of religion, freedom of the press, freedom to peaceably assemble, freedom to bring redress. If you didn't know those, learn them. It's just five things you have to learn about what we are free to do. Now, all of these rights are given to us by the Creator, and government cannot restrict them. You know, that's why it's written like government cannot make any law, or Congress can make no law establishing a religion. It's telling Congress, you can't do this. It's restricting you. The Constitution is not a 16-page list of our rights. It's a 16-page list of what they can't take from us. It's a 16-page restriction of what it is that we have inherently from the Creator. Get that through your head. People, you know, like Tim Kaine, who's a senator from Virginia, who almost, thank God he wasn't, was the vice president under Hillary Clinton. He thinks government gives you your rights. It doesn't. Maybe in every other country, not in this country. Government is restricted from taking the rights. It does not give us our rights. That said, when you say freedom of the press, what does that mean? Well, in the 1700s, when they were doing the Constitution, the only way to get information out was through the printing press, through newspapers, through pages of people's writings. Now, of course, we've got radio and TV and online and everything else in between. I mean, it's a much different thing. It's why the press now calls itself the media. Because not that many people are using printing presses anymore. They still are, but they're almost done. That said, it meant you had the freedom to report on what it was you saw. You had the freedom to question government and power, which is what they do when there's a Republican in office. They don't do that when a Democrat is in office. So President Trump has had enough of it. And he said, you don't have the inherent right to be in the White House. Is he telling MSNBC, CNN, and Politico that they may not exist? Nope. Is he telling them that they may no longer be the press? Nope. Is he telling them that they can no longer report on what's going on in Washington, D.C., or in the administration? Yep, he can't do that. I would be against that. He's simply telling these three entities, you may not be in here. So if you're questioning it, you're going, wait a second, he's got to let them be in there. Let me ask you this. If the outlet were called, I Hate Donald Trump, The Big Liar News, does he have to let them in? Sam?
1: No.
0: Paulo?
2: Yes.
0: Of course not. Polo on a Friday is just looking to be Mr. Contrarian again, which is fine. I actually like it. Of course, he doesn't have to let them in. And if you broke it down, Sam, do me a favor. Go to your favorite AI and ask a simple question. How many news reporters, anchors, and journalists are there in the United States? I just give me a number. Just pop it right up as soon as you get it. How many news reporters, journalists, and anchors are in the United States?
1: Approximately 47,000.
0: 47,000. I think that number is low because a lot of people call themselves journalists even though they're not listed as that. But 47,000 is a lot. Can 47,000 journalists fit into the Oval Office?
1: Digitally, maybe, but physically, no.
0: Of course not. But freedom of the press, you got to let them all in. No, you don't. You literally don't have to let them in. If I said I wanted to go to the White House tomorrow, and I'm reporting from Joe Pags Media, if they wanted to, they could say no, and I've got no case to sue them. Even though I can say, well, wait a second, I'm an independent journalist. I've got my own show. I've got blah, blah, blah. Doesn't matter. You don't have the inherent right, because you call yourself the press, you call yourself the media, to be anywhere you want to be, anytime you want to be. There is limited space there, and I think it's the right of every organization, of every administration, I should say, to decide who is and who isn't telling the truth. Under the Biden administration, ABC News got a question, generally speaking. CNN got a question, generally speaking. MSNBC is what it was called at the time, generally speaking, got a question. Joe Biden didn't do anything with Fox News. And the one time Ducey asked the question, he called him a stupid SOB, and he had to apologize to him. So had the Biden administration said, I'm kicking Fox News out, or I'm kicking out Newsmax, if they had valid reason, like Fox and Newsmax were reporting lies and untruths and all negative about the administration, they would have the right. Of course, I would back them up saying that they didn't do that, because they didn't. They were actually reporting the news on Biden. When it comes to NBC specifically, the president said NBC is giving him 93% negative coverage, 93%. And he commented on it today while taking questions from reporters.
3: Earlier today, you posted that you intend to ban CNN, Politico, and MS Now from the White House.
4: Yeah.
3: Every president takes an oath to uphold the Constitution, which includes the First Amendment.
4: I do, too.
3: How do you justify?
4: Much more so than you. Because they're fake news. You get so tired of reading and seeing fake news. When you look at CNN, it's just fake. That's why their ratings are no good. When you look at MS Now, which used to be MSNBC, which some people called MSDNC, Democratic National Committee, it's fake news. It's fake news. And when you look at Politico, I mean, they got a government. The government under Biden gave them like $8 million to keep them afloat. And the stories they wrote are fake. So there's a lot of news, and there may be others to join them, and maybe they can get better and would like to have them in. But our country has to have honest news. You know, you don't have a country unless you have, as I say, borders, good voting. We're straightening them out. The borders are unbelievable. Nobody's come into our country in the last 17 months illegally. But you need borders, and you need fair, free voting. And you know what you need? You need a free press. You need a fair press and an honest press. And CNN, and you know, and everybody knows it, you're intelligent. I've known you a long time. You know how fake their reporting is. It's one-sided. It's never good. I've done many, many. Look at this story today about favored nations on drugs. We lowered the drug costs by 50, 60, 70%. They won't even put it. If they put it on, it'll be a negative. They will find a reason why that's a negative, okay?
0: He makes a good point. You'll also notice something that these reporters have no problem doing with Trump that they never did with Joe Biden. He'll start answering, they'll interrupt. Like he has to tell them stop. Your job is to ask the question, not advocate for MSNBC or CNN or Politico. Your job is to ask the question, let him answer it. He continued.
3: Freedom of the press enshrined in the First Amendment.
4: Thank you for telling me.
0: She says... Freedom of the press is enshrined in the First Amendment. He goes, thanks for telling me that.
3: Trying to intimidate the press from doing
4: no,
3: its
4: no,
3: job.
4: No, no, no. I dislike dishonest press, like you. I think you're terrible. But I dislike dishonest. I like to see honest press.
0: I mean, are you trying to intimidate them? No. I dislike dishonest press, like you. Why ask him these questions and then try to, like you're going to fight with him? Sarah, remember that one time that one person fought with Biden? Remember? It was crazy.
1: Yeah, that did not happen ever.
0: Ever.
1: Yeah.
0: Happened never. Here's one more on his commentary here. I think that Sarah Huckabee Sanders, who's Now, the governor of Arkansas, I think that she jumps in to say, hey, wait a second, you're talking to him right now.
5: It's hard for you to argue against a free press when you're literally standing in the Oval Office asking questions of the President of the United States. He's been more accessible and easier to talk to than any president in history. Think about the previous administration where you could barely get to a press conference, and yet you have the opportunity to stand here in the Oval Office and ask questions to the leader of the free world. I mean, that's pretty free. And you're standing here asking those questions. I think the president is right to support the First Amendment, but he's also right to ask that you be honest and fair. That's not an unreasonable thing.
4: Well, look at the way he treated Biden. He went a year and a half without having a press conference. A year and a half. And what was the question you asked him most? What is your favorite flavored ice cream? Okay? What? I think you asked him that question once.
3: No, sir, that is not true.
4: What ice cream do you like the best?
0: The reporters all there. No, sir, that is not true. But it was true. He would ignore them and ignore them and ignore them, or he couldn't hear them, or his brain didn't function to say, hey, somebody's talking to you, until they said, what flavor ice cream? Vanilla. I mean, that was it. And then Trump, you know, because he's pretty funny, says, hey, at least he got that right, vanilla. But that's the question that you asked, and you probably asked that question. No, sorry, I did not. Like, she's all, you know, can't believe that he's saying that. No, you should not believe that your outlets are putting out such garbage and calling it news. How many stories have we had just in the last year and 9 months or whatever the hell it is with President Trump? How many stories have we had where they say a source close to the thought process, or who knows the thought process of the president? You know what I mean? A source who was close to the negotiations but could not, wants to keep themselves anonymous. You don't even have real sourcing anymore. When I was doing journalism for a living, I would feel horrible if I couldn't source it. And in fact, we dropped stories we couldn't source. No matter how good they were, no matter how great the reporting was, no matter how in front of the competition we were, we would not go with it. And we couldn't say, we got this from this guy over here, or from our sources inside the police department that we knew we could name. When you say something like, according to a person familiar with the president's thought process, you're just making it up. Because if somebody said, you got to tell me who that source is, you don't have to. Because how do you source somebody who's familiar with somebody's thought process? Even Judge Judy, and by the way, she's retiring soon, which I hate. Even Judge Judy would say, you don't know what he's thinking. Because the defendant or the plaintiff would say, she knew what I was talking about. And Judge Judy would say, you don't know the mechanisms of her mind. You don't know what she knew. Tell me what you said and what she said. And then we can do it. I mean, even in the most basic courtroom, a civil courtroom on television knows that you've got to be able to actually source it, or else it's hearsay. I mean, this hearsay reporting, it's just ridiculous. Now, again, they have the right to do it, but I have the right to call them out every time they do it, or I have the right to not buy their crappy paper. So I don't subscribe to any of these people online. When Sam sends me a story that I have to subscribe to read it, I'd rather not read it. I'll just tell you what I know they said. But at the end of the day, the president, I believe, has the right, even with the First Amendment in place, to say specific entities cannot be here because they're not really being the press. They're here just to tear down, through lies and inaccuracies, what this administration is doing. I want your thoughts on this. You think it's a violation of the First Amendment? I do not. 888-941-PAGS, 888-941-7247, or joepags.com. 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I haven't even posted anything today yet, so I wanted to make sure that I gave this enough air to breathe. 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Go check that out. Next hour, Dr. Carol Swaim. Hour three, it'll be Aaron Mullen, at least a part of it, about half of what we ended up doing here on the Joe Pag Show. 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Call them right now and ask all the questions. You've got a ton of questions, and it sounds really complicated. They make it easy to understand. They take the complexities out of it, and they let you know this is how you can do it. This is what you would do. This is how it helps the value of your retirement. 888-444-2948. So 3 8s, 3 4s, and then 2948. 888-444-2948. We're back after this.
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0: Great to have you thanks. I appreciate you stopping by. It's the Joe Pag Show. There's a lot going on. Dr. Carol Swain next hour. Do not miss a second of that. And also make sure you go check out, I posted a video right before we started on social media about the freedom of the press and my thoughts on this. It's on TikTok, it's on Instagram, it's on X, it's also on Truth. You can either find me at Joe Talk Show or at Joe Pags, which is J-O-E-P-A-G-S. And again, a lot of people think it's P-A-G-G-S. It's not. It's Pags because my name is Pagliarulo, so it's just one G in the beginning of the name. P-A-G-S, J-O-E-P-A-G-S. Let me go to the phone lines and see what Jay in Minnesota thinks. Jay, hi.
14: Yeah, hey, Joe. So the right to press, freedom of press and freedom of speech is not the same as the privilege to be able to use it.
0: Yeah.
14: The White House gets to choose to give you the access to that privilege.
0: Yes.
14: Much like, you know, calling into the Joe Pag Show is not the same as going into the White House. It's probably a close second. Yeah. If you've granted me the privilege to exercise my First Amendment right, and I appreciate that. Thank you. But you can also equate that also every one of those members has a right to the Second Amendment, right? But they can't bring any of their weapons in for obvious reasons
0: because
14: they're not granted the privilege to do so.
0: Very well said. No, very well said. And Jay, I'll expand it even more. Thank you, man. Appreciate you. I'm glad you think it's a privilege. You're right. When you call in, I've got a call screener. Sam is my executive producer, my daughter, my call screener. And Sam literally can say if you sound drunk or if you sound like you're going to curse on the radio, she doesn't have to let you through. You don't have the right to be on my show. Just like you don't have the right to be in the White House. Now, can you report on my show if you want? Sure. I can't stop you. Can you report in the White House? Sure. He can't stop you. You can, Politico, CNN, and MSNBC can all combine forces and write the nastiest thing they've ever written about anybody, if they'd like to right now, about President Trump because of what he said. But I'm getting emails from these journalism scholars. Oh, the Journalism Society of your mama says that he can't do this. Well, he can. Just because you were granted the right. At some point, MSNBC, now MS Now, CNN, which showed up on the scene like 81 or 82, I think it was 81, or 80, they were granted the right to go to the White House. Well, not the right, the privilege of going into the White House. Why can't that be taken away? You think you get that for life just because you can? If you go there and do a horrible job, or if you show up and show that you're not worthy of being in the White House, why can't he take that privilege away? I think he can. Now, you're gonna get some D.C. judge step in and say that he can't. This will end up in the Supreme Court, I think. I think the president's right. I think he's got a very good case here. A case that I make on social media. Go check that video out. I posted right before the show. Keep it here. Joe Pags coming back.
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17: This hour from Town Hall, Harry Rose. Trump says he is banning three media outlets from the White House.
18: President Trump says he is banning CNN, MS Now, and Politico from the White House due to what he called unfavorable coverage, and says more could follow. In a post on Truth Social, he said it was for constant reporting of fake news. It's the administration's latest test of First Amendment protections, and it could upend the traditional five-network TV pool that covers the president. The president has pursued legal action against a variety of media outlets, including the New York Times, the Wall Street Journal, and the BBC. The Associated Press is still involved in a case after he kicked their journalists out of smaller events at the White House in retaliation for not changing the Gulf of Mexico's name. Jennifer King, Washington.
17: It could be another season for the ultra-rich to switch states. California voters about to decide whether billionaires should pay a 5% wealth tax, and two wealthy supporters are facing a simple challenge. Correspondent Richard Boyd reports.
19: Tom Steyer and NVIDIA CEO Jensen Huang both support California's proposed billionaire tax. Huang says he's perfectly fine paying it, potentially more than $7 billion. But critics ask, if they truly believe the tax is necessary, why wait for voters? Nothing prevents them from donating that money to California right now. The proposal may promise redistribution, but it could also drive wealth and innovation out of the state. Richard Boyd reporting.
17: President Trump announced Friday that all 50 states will join in on a program set to provide most favored nation pricing to some drugs within the Medicaid program, bringing the net price of selected drugs down to prices paid in certain other countries. The Trump administration claims that Medicaid will save billions on prescription drug costs as a result of the plan. More on these stories at townhall.com.
20: The midterms are almost here, and Republicans could be in deep trouble. Polls show Democrats leading in key races. Tonight, Rob Finnerty on Newsmax reveals the growing threat from the DSA and the radical left. With less than 60 days to go, Finnerty says it's time for the GOP to hit the panic button. The House may go, and control of the Senate is up for grabs. Gas prices, mortgage rates, health care, and out-of-control national debt. Americans are angry, and the progressive left wants total control of Congress. Tallarico, El Sayed, AOC, Bernie Sanders. Finnerty reveals President Trump's secret plan to fight back and what you can do to help him. Don't miss Finnerty tonight at 8 p.m. Eastern on Newsmax. 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
17: Warren Buffett is stepping down as chairman of Berkshire Hathaway after leading the $1 trillion conglomerate for more than six decades.
21: Warren Buffett is taking on a new role as chairman emeritus of Berkshire Hathaway after serving as chairman since 1970. His son Howard will become the company's new chairman as part of a long-planned succession. The 96-year-old, known to many financial market followers as the Oracle of Omaha, will remain a director. Buffett says he's confident with CEO Greg Abel and his son Howard as they lead Berkshire Hathaway. In a letter to shareholders, Buffett said he still has the best job in the world and that he's never felt better about what comes next. I'm Marcela Sanchez.
17: Buffett became famous for his methodical investing style. Buy good businesses when their prices are low. Breaking news and analysis.
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1: Great to have you. Wonderful radio stations across the land from San Antonio, along with Sam and Polo. It is the Joe Pags Show. So I'm looking to see if this picture that I saw of the fishing trip between Newsom and Tapper is real. And as I look at it, it looks absolutely like AI to me. So I don't think it's real. I wonder if I could show this. I'm pretty sure it's not. But here's the interesting thing. Grok isn't saying that it's fake. Maybe he does say that. I mean, I'll look into it some more. I'll show it to those who are watching on the stream. It doesn't really matter. To those of you who are listening, I can describe it. It's just a bunch of people allegedly, you know, there to support the production of Gavin Newsom, the governor of California, and Jake Tapper out on a fishing trip like they just were fishing. Yeah, I mean, as I look at it, this without Sam, this to me looks like AI big time. It just does.
2: That definitely is.
1: So I'm looking at it, and it says the fishing interview itself is real. The photo you posted is a behind-the-scenes production still of that same CNN shoot, not a random AI collage of two guys casually fishing. Jake Tapper's own write-up says Newsom invited him and his crew to Newsom's in-laws' ranch, some Bitroot Springs ranch near Stevensville, Montana, for the new long-form series of Out of Office. They filmed it in the Bitterroot River. A network special like that is never two people on the phone. It's cameras, a boom, a sound producer, often wardrobe and makeup on the bank. This is what this picture shows. What's real versus what looks fake. The event happened. CNN aired clips of it, blah, blah, blah. There was a crew. Tapper said so. Commentators immediately roasted the scale of it. How lucky a camera crew could be to be out there in the river. Reaction only makes sense because the crew is visible. Again, that picture is definitely... Why wouldn't Grok know that that's AI? I agree that there was a crew there, but, I mean, they should know that's AI, shouldn't they?
2: They definitely should, and that's a little concerning.
1: It is, because they're... I mean, people looking out there going, yeah, see, look at this big crew they had.
2: It's crazy how realistic some of these images look, but you just kind of have to know if all of the subjects look exactly the same, have the same skin tone, right, and are looking all in one direction without anything weird, it's probably AI.
1: And Tapper and Newsom didn't look exactly like themselves. So, I mean...
2: Yeah, and the lighting is so soft and luxurious. Yeah, that's not what it is.
1: Let's get a clue. All right, so I want to give you a follow-up on the Maria Elvira Salazar thing from yesterday. The South Florida U.S. representative running for re-election, she is the nominee for Republicans, and I guess she lied, you know, to get Trump's support. I would have to assume that. Salazar, Representative Salazar, if you're listening right now in WFTL in South Florida, did you lie to get the endorsement of President Trump? Because the pitch that she made yesterday was very simply, Hispanics are not going to vote for us if we don't do this whole thing about amnesty. Now, she doesn't say the word amnesty, obviously, but she certainly made the allegation that you have to give these people some sort of a path, or else we're turning our backs on the people who voted for you. Let me remind everybody, including Maria Elvira Salazar, that either the border was number one or number two for everybody who voted for Donald Trump in 2024. He won in South Florida. He won along the border here in Texas, the Rio Grande Valley, because he promised to close the border. He promised to stop illegal immigration. The people in South Florida are by and large Hispanic. They're Cuban. I mean, there's everything else too, Dominican and everything, but they're Cuban. You've got a bunch of people on the southern end of Texas who are Mexican in heritage or other Latino, you know, origins, who were for him closing the border, who were for him stopping illegal immigration. But what she said yesterday, I'll play it again just in case you missed it, what she said yesterday literally makes it sound like Trump is turning his back on the Hispanics that supported him by not wanting to give a path to citizenship to people who are here illegally.
3: Mr. President, some of your immigration enforcement efforts have gone too far. In July, 50% of the 50,000 people that were detained had no criminal record. Be careful what your advisors are telling you about immigration policy. The same Hispanics who helped you get to the White House in 2024 feel betrayed today. You can be for immigration what Lincoln was for slavery and Reagan was for communism. I'm not talking about giving them amnesty. I'm talking about giving them a dignified life in this promised land.
4: I am Maria Elvira Salazar, and I approve this message.
1: if you give them a dignified life in this land, that means they stay in this land. That means they get amnesty. She's acting like they wouldn't get amnesty. And although the word betrayed was cut off a little bit, she literally says, Mr. President, Hispanics who voted for you, Latinos who voted for you, feel betrayed. Why? He's doing what he said he would do. Can somebody tell me, 888-941-PAGS, 888-941-7247, joepags.com, scroll down, click on contact. Can somebody tell me what he said he would do that he's not doing? Or what he is doing that he didn't say he would do? I don't understand. Now, you can certainly make the argument, I didn't know ICE was going to do it like this. Okay, let's have that conversation. But she wants a dignified way for people to stay and prosper in this country, but she's not for amnesty. What? That is amnesty. If you broke the law to come here, you broke the law to stay here, you broke the law to come back here, and then you get some path to staying here and living your life, that's called amnesty. What else is it called? So Mark Wayne Mullen, the DHS secretary, does respond to this. DHS Chief Mullen rebuts Salazar's break from Trump over immigration. From the Newsmax wires, so this is actually from the AP, Homeland Security Secretary Mark Wayne Mullen pushed back Friday today against Representative Maria Elvira Salazar, a Republican from Florida, after the Republican congresswoman publicly broke with the president over his immigration enforcement policy. Salazar released a campaign advertisement yesterday warning Trump that some of his immigration enforcement efforts have gone too far and arguing that Hispanic voters who helped him win in 2024 election feel betrayed. Appearing on CNN's Inside Politics with Dana Bash, Mullen said Salazar's political message would not change the administration's approach to immigration enforcement. Quote, a political campaign ad is a political campaign ad. I completely understand it, Mullen said, but that's not going to keep us, the men and women of the Department of Homeland Security, from doing our job. Bash pressed Mullen on Salazar's claim that many people arrested by Immigration and Customs Enforcement did not have criminal records. Salazar said in her advertisement that in July, 50% of 50,000 people that were detained had no criminal record. Mullen disputed the implication that those individuals therefore had not committed an offense. I will say that's actually not true, Mullen said. Every one of them was a criminal because they broke our nation's laws when they came across the border illegally. Mullen added that people who enter the country illegally have violated federal law, saying, when you broke the law and you came into this country illegally, you chose to become a criminal at that point regardless. Federal law makes improper entry into the United States a criminal offense in specified circumstances, including certain first-time improper entry cases. The other immigration violations, including unlawful presence, can be civil rather than criminal violations. So the AP here is just making some crap up. It's always a criminal violation when you come across the border illegally. 8 U.S.C. 1325. That's just what it is. Look it up. It is a felony crime if you've been deported and you come back across the border. 8 U.S.C. 1326. So what the AP just said is factually untrue. You see what the president means about fake news and why he's kicking some people out of the White House? That's just fake. I mean, here it is. Federal law makes improper entry into the United States a criminal offense in specified circumstances, including certain first-time improper entry cases. That's just not true. It's always a crime to come across the border illegally. Why would they say, yeah, the specified circumstances are always? That distinction is at the center of the disagreement. Salazar was referring to people who had no criminal record, while Mullen was arguing that people who entered the country illegally had nevertheless violated federal law. Salazar's advertisement represented a highly publicized break with Trump on an issue that has been central to his administration. Quote, Mr. President, some of your immigration, blah, blah, blah. We've already played it. Salazar also said that the same Hispanics who helped Trump return to the White House in 2024 feel betrayed today. She stopped short of calling for an end to immigration enforcement, saying, I'm not talking about giving them amnesty. I'm talking about giving them a dignified life in this promised land, which is amnesty. Man, the AP sucks. So bad at doing anything we can even reference mildly as reporting. Just a horrible organization. They wrote this in the hopes that people hearing it and seeing it and watching it would say, well, wait a second. It's only in specified cases that you're a criminal. And I'll go back to what the left has been saying for a long time, and I guess this Maria Salazar is now leaning with the left on this. They say convicted criminals. She doesn't say charged with a crime. She doesn't say committed a crime, because we know they came over illegally. She says 50% were not convicted of a crime. It's a really big difference, but she says it in such a way that you might not notice the difference. Where are you on this? I got to know. I just do. do you think she's got a point that ICE has gone too far? You can say Renee Good. You can say Alex Pretty. That can be part of your argument. Two people have been shot and killed by ICE since President Trump has been back in office. One is not even talked about much anymore because she drove her SUV and literally hit the ICE agent that killed her. The other one is still talked about.

But the first one, a good argument can be made. Hello, we all saw the videos, several different angles. The second one is still being investigated. Then there's the case of this other guy that Walls and Ellison, everybody wants back because he shot a Venezuelan guy in the leg or something. Okay, there are three cases there. Investigate them. What else did ICE do wrong? Oh, you don't think that's enough? I mean, police have contact with how many millions of people throughout the course of every year? And there's going to be some violence. There's going to be somebody's getting shot. Somebody's going to end up dying, whether it's a police officer, which happens way too often, or it's somebody that they're dealing with. It's going to happen. Do you want to get rid of police? There are a lot of idiots out there that would like to get rid of all police. I'm going to say I'm against that. I would not like to get rid of all police. I'm cool with us having police, protecting my family stuff myself. So what does she mean you've gone too far? And let's forget about Salazar, who's trying to get more votes by pretending she's on their side or something. Where are you on it? Do you believe are you buying the okey-doke? You fall for it? That ICE has gone too far? ICE is doing the wrong job? We didn't know ICE was going to do this? I'd like to hear from you. I'd like to have a real conversation about what you think they should be doing differently. Because in the cases that we're talking about, the case like a sanctuary state like Minnesota, that did not welcome ICE, did not assist ICE, did not say, here are the bad guys, take them away. So ICE had to come in and do it on their own. Same thing in Boston, same thing in New York City. So same thing in L.A., where federal agencies are doing this very loud action. They're only doing it because the locals are not cooperating with them. In New York, Kathy Hochul signed some sort of executive order that police in New York cannot assist ICE. Oh, what do you think is going to happen? ICE isn't going to let the bad guy get away. They're going to go in and do it themselves, and they have every right to. 888-941-PAGS, 888-941-7247. Go to joepags.com, scroll down, click on contact. Love to hear from you. Just give me your thoughts on ICE and how they're doing it. And if you don't like how they're doing it, how would you rather see them do it? I'd like to know. 888-941-7247. 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

0: appreciate you stopping by. It's the Joe Pag Show. Lots going on, lots to get to, lots to talk about. We've got at the bottom of the hour, Dr. Carol Swain, part two. You didn't get to hear this on the radio the other day. It is over on YouTube. If you wanted to watch the whole thing, just sit back, put it on your TV. We do it in beautiful HD. You know what I'm saying, Sam? Beautiful HD.
1: Very beautiful.
0: Gorgeous HD. You know, I haven't thought of it. Should we go 4K? Probably shouldn't go 4K, right?
1: Oh, well, I don't know if you can, but my camera's 4K.
0: Wow. Wow, braggadocious.
2: 4K?
1: I'm just saying.
0: No, this is not a Salazar thing. 4K, no, 4K.
2: Gotcha.
0: 4K. The Salazar might have done hers in 4K because she wanted to play up the 4K. For those who don't know what we're talking about, forget it. What? So what do we know? This is 1080p. This is pretty good.
1: Yeah, you know, but mine's 4K.
0: I don't know. Now, the video I did earlier is in 4K. The video about the press is in 4K. It is.
1: Well, that's worth it.
0: I don't know, because it's an iPhone, then it blows up. If you go look at, like, on Truth Social, I look like I'm the ghost.
1: Yeah, I don't know why iPhones do that. It's really weird.
0: It's very strange. Got this email from a listener, New Braunfels, Texas. I'm not going to say his name. I'm sure he's fine with me saying his name, but I don't want to do that. It's not that I'm sullying him. When I say somebody's name, if my take isn't something they like, they're like, oh, you defamed me, which is something that I don't ever do. But this is from a guy in New Braunfels. I'm deeply troubled by President Trump's announcement that CNN, MS Now, and Politico are banned from the White House because he considers their reporting fake news. Well, it is fake news. It's not just his consideration. They get a lot wrong. All right, I'll continue. The First Amendment does not guarantee freedom only to a friendly, favorable, or agreeable press. It protects freedom of the press precisely because those in power must not be allowed to decide which news organizations may scrutinize them. Well, let me stop you, buddy. And I love New Braunfels. Love that you listen. Those around the country, New Braunfels is where Schlitterbahn is. It's a really nice water park. That said, it's a beautiful community. But let me just push back. When did he say they're not allowed to scrutinize him? When did he say they're not allowed to report on him? They can. They don't have the right to be in the White House whenever they want to be. Let me continue. If these outlets publish provably false and defamatory statements, President Trump has a lawful remedy, demand a correction, or sue them for libel and prove his case in court. Very hard to do when you're the President of the United States. Very hard to do when your fame is so big, when your public figureness is so out there, it would be very hard for him to get them for defamation. Now, he did get Stephanopoulos, who said that he raped somebody when he didn't. I mean, that goes beyond the point. But if they're just misreporting and saying a source close to his thought process said, that would be very hard to prove in court. He would be in court every day. But I mean, I hear you, but it's not very doable. What he should not be permitted to do is use government-controlled access to punish particular organizations because he dislikes their reporting. This is a viewpoint discrimination and governmental retaliation. Wrong. Not everybody has a right to be in the White House. Sam and I went to the White House in 2017 by invitation. We went there because the president, wanted us to interview him about his tax cuts and Jobs Act. I interviewed him about everything else, but I didn't have a right to say, I'm part of the press. You got to let me in. I went in because I was invited. Why can't he disinvite us? Principle cannot depend upon the political party that controls the White House. If a Republican president may exclude CNN, blah, blah, blah, blah, blah, blah, blah, blah, blah, blah. Listen, love you like a brother. I wrote him back and I said, tell me specifically what I have wrong that the president has the right to say you can't be in here. It's a privilege and you're writing nothing but fake news and you're dragging down this administration. They can do just as well outside the White House. They can do that just as much in their offices. They can do that just as much at their home office. He's not making them stop being the press. He's telling them you don't have a right to access to this Oval Office, to this building. And if you think that they do have that right, tell me why they inherently have the right, but all of the 49,000 or 47,000 journalists in this country don't have the same right. Because what if they all wanted to go into the White House tomorrow? You think 49,000 could fit in the White House? Of course not. Clearly, they have the right to be discerning. I don't want you to be in the White House, therefore you can't be. So write me back. I'm sure you're listening. I'm sure you got my email back. Write me back and tell me specifically what I got wrong. He can't stop them from being the press. I would argue against that, too. He can't stop them from scrutinizing him. I would argue against that, too. He certainly has the right to say, your privilege to be in this room, in this house, is taken away because of how badly you're doing. Keep it here.
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0: Dr. Carol Sweeney about the history of this country, about literature, about right from wrong, about the progressive far-left nut jobs versus those who love the Constitution. I did a good long interview with her earlier this week. I want to bring you part two now with Dr. Carol Swain. Let's talk about the DSA. Why is it that an El Sayed or a Mamdani in New York or AOC or this idiot in Colorado that just won a primary who hates the Constitution or the other idiot that just won a primary for a representative in New York, she'd like to wipe her hands on the American flag and she hates the country. Why are people for some reason attracted to them and voting for them? Is it the fake smiles? Is it that they're not bad looking? Are we that shallow? They can't really believe the policies that they're spewing. Mamdani still hasn't done the free busing. He's trying to take over all of the housing. He's trying to get, you know, mom and pop grocery stores out of business by making taxpayers buy groceries for people. I mean, the guy was a liar, but he's got a nice smile. Why are they gravitating towards that side when if we were just in a neutral place and I said, these are these guys' policies and these are people's policies like, you know, Trump and Mashburn, I mean, you would probably have people saying, well, I would never go with those people. So why is it? Is it just that they're attractive? Is that it?
1: It's more than that. I think that we, for the last decade or so, let's say even longer, 20 years at colleges and universities, at elite schools, we've had people tearing down the United States. And so among people who are educated that would choose to vote for a candidate that hates America, it's because they've sort of been indoctrinated to question everything about America themselves and kind of hate America. And I think that another factor is that they have plenty of money. There's lots of money behind their campaigns, and they can persuade low-information Americans to vote for them.
0: How do we get through them and get them the right?
1: The money.
0: Go ahead.
1: You follow the money, but also just think about how our country has been weakened by people who they didn't want to be called an Islamophobe or homophobe or whatever. Go down the list of phobes that you can be called. So they believe in political correctness. They want to prove that they're not racist. And they are ashamed of their country because they've been taught to be ashamed of their country. A lot of white people are ashamed of their race or their skin color because they've been told that they are the root of all evil, especially white men. And so there's a lot of guilt rolling around. There's a lot of ignorance rolling around. And there's some paid leaders, you know, rolling around. And the universities are not innocent because they have allowed a couple of generations of Americans to be indoctrinated with a worldview that is all about destroying traditional institutions.
0: It's Dr. Carol Swain. You know, it's funny because you bring up the whole white guilt thing. That's a real thing. Not for me. I'm beautifully olive. I'm Italian. I'm glad that I am what I am. I'm glad that you are what you are. You're a beautiful, wonderful person. The fact that we're complaining about our own immutable characteristics makes me nuts because there's nothing I can do about how I look. Nothing I can do about who my parents were. Nothing I can do about how they got together and how they made me. None of that. So the fact that anybody walks around with some sort of weird guilt just blows my mind. But I want to take that and go to, this is going to be a crazy segue, but follow me here. I know that you will. The whole Lindsey Clancy thing, let me bring that up. There was one guy who said, I am not going to find her not guilty because she killed three children, right? That guy was presented to you and me as a white, Christian, conservative, straight guy. Turns out he's a black guy. And Doc, all of a sudden, everybody who was criticizing the hell out of this guy is going, oh, who am I to say? Because that whole white guilt thing, I can't criticize a black person because he must be on some better moral level. And all of a sudden, they backed off. What is that about us psychologically? I know that you're not a psychologist, but you're a political scientist and you know a whole lot about a whole lot. What is that where everybody but everybody wanted to go after this guy nonstop and ruin his life? Now they're like, oh, he's a black guy. Better not. I'm white. I'll be in trouble if I do that. What is that?
1: Well, wait a minute. I didn't know that they had backed off. They've doxed him. He has a GoFundMe account. They've brought out, I guess, divorce records, and they've done everything to destroy his life. And I would imagine that among progressives, there is a percentage that are calling him a black white supremacist. And so there are those that, you know, that he doesn't get a free pass because he has black skin. The ones that are backing off are the few Americans that still have some common sense, and they realize that this man actually was the person that was the conscience. He stood for those children,
0: yes,
1: and that he had the courage to do what other people should have done.
0: Yes.
1: So I think when people started thinking about it, this woman murdered her children. I don't care, you know, she had a demon, it was because of her drugs, or whatever that took place. She murdered three children. She should be held accountable for that.
0: Yes.
1: And the very idea that I would murder my three children and then go and to trial and try to get off because I'm innocent by reasons of insanity or whatever she tried to do. But the fact that she would be willing to want to go on living after she knows she murdered her children. Most people that, I think that I can't speak for all people, but I believe that there would be a lot of mothers or fathers that, even if they did it when they were out of their minds, they would not want to continue going on living. They would not be fighting to be acquitted.
0: You may not be as sensitive to it as I am, but when Gayle King let it out that he was a black man, everybody gave him a pass for about 3 days. And then those who really, really want to support Clancy then said, oh, he's got a restraining order and he had some domestic violence, but it was dismissed later and dropped later. They're like dropping nuggets that aren't even like on a criminal record for the guy, acting like he's the worst of the worst. So they had to retool and figure out, is he a really good black guy or is he a black guy that we could attack? And they figured we can attack him. Yeah, exactly. Right.
1: I'm not going to say the Democrats, because the progressive leaders,
0: yes,
1: who have taken over the Democratic Party, everything they do is sort of organized and structured. And here in Tennessee, Jerry Green, she's opposing Marsha Blackburn. She's using the Spanberger playbook. They have it all planned out. They know exactly what they're going to do. They coordinate with the media. We've all seen those montages where you have all of these various talking heads, and they're reading from the same script. Like,
0: yes,
1: there's this mass email that goes out, and everyone coordinates, and they don't have to think.
0: Yes.
1: It's all given to them. And so I think that they had to decide they had to get their service together.
0: They retooled for a few days, and then the guy was the worst of the worst. Doesn't matter what his race is all of a sudden. It's Dr. Carol Swain. Let me finish with this, and I want you to come back again soon. I just love talking to you. We can do like 2 hours next time. But black men are walking away from the Democrat Party. For some reason, that is a huge demographic that's necessary for Democrats to win. Is their walking away enough to get conservatives and Republicans and those who love the Constitution to keep on holding seats? Because are they walking away to the conservative side, to the Republican side, or are they walking away and not taking part anymore?
1: It's my understanding that that blacks are falling away from the Democratic Party, but that doesn't necessarily mean that they are becoming Republicans.
0: Right.
1: I think a percentage of those will not vote at all. And when it comes to black men, I think black men have a lot to be upset about. They see how the Democratic Party uses black women, how they push abortion, and the transgenderism, all of these things that the black community at one time, when it was rooted in Judeo-Christian values, people knew how to work. People worked hard. A large percentage of them went to church. They were able, to have a pretty good standard of living. But then once the progressives got their fingernails, toenails, or whatever into the community, we saw the erosion. We saw the rise in crime. And I think that the black men that are not happy about black women aborting their babies, they may not be taking care of them, but they don't want them killed. And
0: yeah,
1: they see the Democrats pushing that. And I think that for black men, the Democrats come across as sissy men. And I think that Donald Trump is a man's man, regardless of how you feel about him in other ways. For black men, I think that they identified with him and how he was accused repeatedly, falsely accused, I would say, and ganged up on, that black men see what's taking place, and many of them have been victims, and so they identify with the struggle of being a man in a world where men, they're not so valued, except in certain sectors.
0: Yeah, what's interesting is you're right. I mean, they're not going to go out and vote for a James Tallarico, a very weak man who literally, somebody asked him, who's your favorite drag queen? And he had a name. He, like, gave a name. He knew somebody who's a drag queen. It's so strange that he's pushing for six genders and pushing for the trans kids. I mean, I've been in the gym for a long time, and my workout buddies, generally speaking, are black guys. They would never vote for a guy like that. And they are steeped in their manhood. They're steeped in their masculinity. You've got somebody in Michigan saying football is toxic masculinity. And then you've got somebody like, you know, Gavin Newsom, who basically, it looks like he goes and gets Botox every day. So, I mean, you're right. That community, a man's man, no matter what his race is, isn't going to say, well, Tallarico's my guy. I just don't see that happening. So, how do we implore them to just not sit out? Okay, I'm glad they left the Democrat plantation. Well, but don't sit out. Go and do something. Be active. Go vote.
1: Well, I mean, I can speak to black men, but I can speak to all men. Is yes. That from the biblical worldview, you know, that informs me, you know, man is supposed to be the head of the household. He's supposed to take care of his family and to be involved with his family. And if they don't like what's taking place in our society involving our children, our daughters, the indoctrination, then men have to stand up and take their places as men. And yes. I believe that's happening, especially among young people. We see young people in America are more conservative. They're returning to church. And unless we can have a spiritual revival in America, another great awakening, I just believe our country is doomed. And the reason why there's so much evil and people defending evil, and with the black community, some of the crimes that I see committed, some by immigrants, but some also by just black youth and just horrendous crimes, I think it's because that we have totally lost our way, and that evil, we've given ourselves over to evil. And people like, you know, Tucker Carlson, people that are really doing things to make it easier for America to fall or evil to continue to flourish, I think that we have to stand up to that and not be afraid of them, not be afraid of what they can do to us. If enough people stand up, we can get our country maybe back on the right track. And so far, both parties are infiltrated by extremists. Those on the Republican side, what they do is eat each other, as you started off your monologue, from yeah. within. But they're weakening I guess our best hope for bringing some normality back to America. They thwart legislation, you know, that would benefit all Americans. And we have to acknowledge that the Republican Party has been infiltrated while we were asleep at the wheel. Those that are there to undermine, they need to be called out and held accountable. And Republicans, you know, that push for transgenderism, that they are happy with men and women sports. Republicans like that are not Republicans. Look at right. what they're pushing. Look at the women that are pushing for abortion. Look at the women who supported abortions up to the point of a baby's birth, and some people supported after birth. These people are evil. They're in both political parties. They're more vocal in the Democratic Party, but to the extent that they're in the Republican Party, and I admit that the Republican Party is not a church, but they present themselves with a platform as being moral about, and as caring about traditional values. If there are people that are pushing the same ideas and platforms as the Democrats, we have a problem.
0: It's Dr. Carol Swain. Go get her book. Is the latest book The Gay Affair?
1: Well, the Gay Affair is not about, it's not a gay romance.
0: No, don't tell them. No, don't tell them that. Let them go buy it and find out for themselves.
1: Conservatives won't buy the book.
0: It's about Claudine Gay. Yeah.
1: Yes, but I encourage people to read Diversity Without Discrimination, because okay. one of the points I make is that we can have diversity in America by following the laws that are on the books, and that you don't have to have aggressive affirmative action, DEI, to have a society that is, well, diverse.
0: Yeah.
1: And to believe otherwise would be very, very racist.
0: Has Claudine Gay apologized to you yet?
1: I've not heard from Claudine Gay. I've not heard from Harvard.
0: They're so sick. It's also sick.
1: But we know that the plagiarism has been going on for a while. The universities don't want to do anything about it. And, you know, they don't care because of their own moral decline. They don't care about the traditional values, which included ethics and morals and some sense of, you know, academic responsibility. They're not policing their own ranks.
0: Right versus wrong, I think, is important to teach in a facility of higher education. That's not asking a lot.
1: No, it's not. But the colleges and universities, I guess they feel like if they held everyone to a higher standard, that they would lose some of the people they value, like Claudine Gay.
0: Why would they value her? Yeah, we can go on forever. We'll pick this up next time because I don't. What's the value of somebody who doesn't have an original thought, steals what it is that she's writing, plagiarizes? You're giving her almost a million dollars a year.
1: White progressives, they believe that all minorities are inferior, and if you hold minorities to the same standards as white folks, you're not going to get any. That is racist. It's untrue, and it's something that they've come up with to continue to foster conflict in this country between whites and blacks. They know that there are, you know, millions of Americans that are racial and ethnic minorities that have met the standards, and that's been throughout history. They decide to lower the standards because they want to create conflict.
0: Hey, truer words never spoken. That's why I have you on as often as I do. I love having you on. It's Dr. Carol Swain. Go to carolmswain.com. Get her books. No matter what the books are, go and get them. No, it's not The Gay Affair. It's The Gay Affair. It's about Claudine Gay. Thank you so much for the time today and the incredible knowledge. Let's do it again soon, my friend.
1: 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Bye.
0: We're back after this on The Joe Pag Show. Stay right here.
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0: Do not miss it. Anytime we've got her on, she's got a great insight. She's extremely intelligent. Go get all of her books and then some. And she lays it down like it actually is. Not far left, not far right. Just here's the truth. According to our founding, according to our Constitution, she is an American success story. That's for sure. Erin Mullen, next hour, we break down a lot of hot topics from this week. Don't miss a second of that. Go right now. If you missed my monologue on Hassan Piker from the first hour, you do need to know who this is, especially if you're in Michigan. Should go to my YouTube. I posted that during that interview. I went and posted the monologue from Hassan Piker from hour one. Find out who he is, what he's saying. Basically saying Al-Qaeda is better than the United States. Basically saying that, yes, Iran should have a nuclear weapon. I kid you not. 888-941-PAGS. 888-941-7247. 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Don't forget checking out all the updates that I've got for all the social media. You know you've got a favorite one. I guarantee you I'm on there. Just go to JoePags.com, click on your favorite one, and go take part. Next hour, Erin Mullen at the bottom and a lot more on a Free Speech Friday. 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
5: Says states will be able to free up money for their budgets with a new plan that cuts costs on Medicaid prescription drugs.
6: Today we're launching the program that will provide the most favored nation discounts to state Medicaid programs covering nearly 70 million Americans. What we're doing is we're providing those tremendous discounts in prices to the states directly.
5: The Trump administration claims that Medicaid will save billions on prescription drug costs as a result of the plan, dubbed the Medicaid Generous Model. Experts say the savings are unclear since the content of the deals isn't public yet. A conservative parents group has filed a federal civil rights complaint against Oakland Unified School District. John Scott reporting.
7: The group Defending Education claims the district discriminates by offering programs specifically for Latino boys and youth of color. The complaint filed with the Department of Education's Office of Civil Rights targets programs like the Latino Men and Boys Program and others supporting students of color. Defending Education argues these initiatives violate federal law prohibiting racial and sex discrimination. Oakland Unified has not commented on the complaint. John Scott reports.
5: President Trump said Friday that he was banning CNN, MSN Now, and Politico from the White House due to what he called unfavorable coverage, and threatened that much more such media prohibitions could be coming, offering his administration's latest test of constitutional First Amendment protections, guaranteeing the freedom of the press. The president has long bristled at news coverage. To more on these stories at townhall.com.
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